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1: Now here is Norval Hayes with part one of the message, How to Live and Not Die. If you're battling sickness or disease of any kind and are wondering if healing is for you, even if the diagnosis might seem to be terminal, the following message is for you. And now, here is Mr. Hayes.
2: I spoke at a minister's conference some time ago with about 2,000 ministers. I wanted to have a miracle and a healing service. Glory to God, that's what I wanted to have. And God dealt with me all afternoon to speak on deliverance and have a deliverance service right in front of 2,000 of them. Brother Hagin sitting out there, Fred Price, Jerry Savelle, Buddy Harrison, lots of them, all kinds of them sitting there. Speak on deliverance. Fort Worth last year in their convention. Any of you ministers were in that meeting? You were there? God wouldn't let me get away from it. So, I said, I spoke and gave an invitation. I don't know, must have been, looked like 100 people or 150 people or something. I don't know what it was. Come down front for deliverance. We're going to have the deliverance service. And I just told them, explained to them. I said, now you see all these people standing on the altar? They look like nice church members, don't they? I said, when I take authority over the devil, it's amazing what they're going to do. Everybody thinks their church is in good shape until I come. I said, I'm going to take authority over the devil. I said, them devils will get so mad at me, they'll scream and fight. So I just took authority over the devil in Jesus' name, didn't I? And they started screaming all over everywhere. Over here, they got in a slug fight in the altar. Right? That's right. They started fighting each other. You mean the altar of the church? Yeah, on the altar of a church. Most pastors don't realize how flaky their congregation is until you have a deliverance service. It's real nice. It's real sweet. You can go along, you know, go to church for years. And I mean, just be half full of the devil. The devil will walk right in church with you and say, hit up, you sing, Amazing Grace. He'll help you sing songs, help you pray. He'll help you to the hospital. He'll suggest what hospital to go to. As long as you don't speak with authority, and as long as you don't know anything about God's power, as long as you don't know very much about Jesus' name, as long as you're ashamed to do it in public, the devil will help you do anything. He'll just help you do anything. Whatever you want to do, he'll help you do it. He's not afraid. Nobody there to cast him out. All he wants to do is kill that church member you got with cancer, and he already knows exactly who the next one he's going to jump up on. He'll jump on the next one. I'm telling you, my brother and sister, you might as well look out, because the devil's going to try to come to visit you. And if you don't take time out of your busy schedule to learn what authority is in Jesus' name, and learn what God's power is, and what God's power will do for you, if you'll use authority and take authority over the works of hell, if you'll take authority over the works of hell in your life will disappear. But if you don't take authority, they'll just stay there and keep on working, and keep on working, and keep on working in some form of some goofed up crazy disease, and you'll think that you're in good shape, you know, and you don't recognize it's the devil, so it just the disease just keeps on working and finally just kills you. And you never, you'd be surprised that church members never recognize it's the devil. But my brother and sister, get this straight once and for all in your head and in your spirit. Diseases come from the devil, not from Jesus. And it's not in the New Testament. You can't show me where Jesus makes people sick. Nowhere in the New Testament. He does not come to your house to make you sick. He does not come to your church to make your church members sick. But the devil comes, but he comes disguised under the name of cancer, bad blood, brass disease, all kinds of goofed up long medical names. You'd have to be smart to ever think about those names. I wonder who thought of all those names. Them's weird names for devils. Oh, Sister So-and-so's got cancer. No, Sister So-and-so doesn't have cancer. She has the devil. Oh, really? Yeah, she has the devil. Oh, well, I was taught that she just had cancer and was going to pray for her to see what would happen. As long as you pray for people to see what happens, I can tell you now what will happen. Nothing. Not anything lasting. Not anything lasting. Not anything lasting. Now, you might get some good results from God under anointing in church, that particular service. But I guarantee you that dumb thing will come right back up on them again in a few days or a few weeks. Come back up on them again. And they'll come to kill again. The moment, I don't make no difference to me, don't you, honey? The devil's crazy. If he ever tries to visit your little body again and try to give you the same symptoms of cancer, which I know he will, because Paul says he always tries to come back to crazy nut. And he'll try to give you the same symptoms of cancer, just open up your mouth. Don't even wait, don't open up your mouth and say, "No, you don't, not to me, you don't." And say you don't strong. Walk the floor for a few minutes and claim your rights in Christ Jesus. And claim your rights in the healing power of God flowing through me. I am strong in Jesus' name. And if you do that, 10 or 15 minutes, those symptoms will just disappear. I mean, if you'll speak with authority and resist it, I'm telling you, they'll just disappear. But now, if you don't do it, you get to feeling sorry for yourself and you don't do it, those symptoms will keep on spreading. And the next day, you'll feel worse. And the next day, you'll feel a little bit worse. Next day you'll feel a little bit worse. Next day you'll feel a little bit worse. Oh, the devil has come. The devil has come to destroy me again. The devil has come to destroy me again. The devil has come to destroy me again. Now, Dodie, honey, if you ever get in that shape again in your life, if you ever get in that shape again, I want you to call me on the phone. Just call me on the phone. Because sometimes symptoms will absolutely wear you down sometimes and get you weak and things like that, you know. And so sometimes you need a little bit of help. And so, but you say, well, what would, if she calls you on the phone, what are you going to do? I'm going to open up my mouth and I say, no, I won't receive that. I don't accept that. Jesus' name, no, it's not. Well, what are you going to do? Well, I'm going to scream, no, it's not. Resist the devil and rebuke it in Jesus' name with authority until the symptoms leave. Oh, really? Yes, really. Symptoms is a con job from the devil upon your body. The devil is a total con man. And he tries to con you with symptoms. Honey, it don't make no difference about your symptoms. You have to put up with no symptoms. I don't put up with pain. None. Pain is a lie. Whatever disease you've got in your body tonight is a lie in Christ Jesus. It's a lie. And you can't fool with it. You can't play with it. Some people want to pet devils. They pet diseases. Pet them. God don't want you petting your disease because it's a devil. God don't want you petting that thing. And it's amazing how, like I said, it's amazing how some of the full gospel pastors and full gospel preachers say, well, I mean, you know, everything is not a devil. Sometimes it's just a disease. Oh, I said, would you give me chapter and verse for that, please? And they go, huh? I said, don't hum me, chapter and verse. And they said that because they heard some nationally known preacher say it. Well, honey, I don't care what national known preachers say. I don't pay a bit more attention to them than I do you. And you better not listen to them either. If you can't find a chapter and verse, would you please forget it? And I can tell you right now, you're not going to find it in chapter and verse. Get that out of your head. You're going to find chapter and verse, and chapter and verse only, that everything bad that comes to you, everything bad that visits you, comes from the prince of darkness, meaning hell itself, and the god of this world. But everything, and I say everything, I mean to emphasize, everything that comes to you that's victory, joy, and peace, and good, comes down from the Father of lights. And would you please look at me straight and let me beg of you and warn you, would you please drop the whole situation right there? Drop it! Don't think no other way! Don't you come back to God with all that but and if stuff. When you do, you're going to get in trouble. And you're not going to get healed. That's the sad part. You're not going to get healed. You'll be wrestling with God to get healed for months, but you won't get healed. God showed me a few years ago how to take the Bible and the Holy Ghost and walk right in a room where there was total eaten up with cancer and totally stinking. No hair, skin, and bones, maybe weigh 60 pounds. Not even one chance in 10,000 for them to be healed. And showed me how to get them healed. I do it too. Usually it takes me about an hour and a half to get it into them enough. But I'm telling you that you can stop any kind of disease. You can stop it in Jesus' name. Stop! And then when you stop it, you got to teach them how to get the Holy Ghost to manifest himself. Well, you get the Holy Spirit to manifest himself to everybody the same way. By them believing, first of all, God's promises and the Word of God, and getting them, after they believe it, they got to say it with their mouth. Silent scriptures never work for you. You have to say what you mean. You have to say the promises of God. Jesus said you're going to have what you say. That's what you always get. You've got tonight what you've been saying in the past. I don't care what kind of shape you're in tonight. Whatever shape you're in tonight, sitting on the seat, whatever shape you're in, your mouth puts you there. Nothing else didn't put you there. Your mind didn't put you there. Your mouth put you there. Your mouth did. If you'll change your mouth and start talking God talk and believe what God tells you and learn what authority is and learn what God's power is and learn the importance of Jesus' name and learn the importance of you rising up against the works of hell, rise up against it in Jesus' name and resist it and throw it out and kick the devil out in Jesus' name and claim total victory. Victory will be yours, my brother and sister. God's power will come and visit you. It'll come and visit your broke business and make you rich. It'll come and visit your sick body and make you healthy. It'll come and visit your sick mind, your confused mind, and give you a mind of peace. It'll come and visit that turmoil life of yours on the inside of you and give you a spirit of joy on the inside of you. And brother, every day when you get up, you'll say, glory to God, it's good to be alive today. I wonder what's going to happen. I know it'll be good, though. And the devil will always try to show up, try to make you not good and say, no, I bind you. Stop it in Jesus' name. Go! You make your day from the time you get up in the morning. You have to learn how to live, my brother and sister. You have to learn how to live. Learn how to live. American people haven't learned how to live yet. You have to learn how to live. You can be healthy and successful, full of joy and full of peace and full of power if you want to be. Now, if you don't want to be, then you can just roll around like a scuzz ball if you want to. What does that mean? That means you just kind of roll around and just on the earth. Every day of your life, just kind of roll around and just round and round and wonder what's going to happen. In God, there is no wondering. You either know or you don't know, and there's no in between. You just make a note, you better make a note of that, missionary. You either know or you don't know God's plan, and there's no in between. You either know authority or you don't know it. You either know God's power or you don't know it. You either know what's in your belly or you don't know it. You either got the Word of God on the inside of your belly or you don't have it. And there's no in between. You either know what victory is or you don't know it. You either know how to get victory or you don't know it. You know how to get wealthy financially or you don't know it. You know how to get healed or you don't know it. You know how to win souls or you don't know it. You know how to cast out devils in Jesus' name or you don't know it. I told those 2,000 ministers last fall. I said, in Jesus' name, you know, Sunday morning, if you can't call people down in front of Jesus' name, come out of them! I command you, let them go free! I cursed this cancer. Come out of her, I said! You can't stand her, she belongs to this church, you dummy, get out of her! I said, if you cannot do that on Sunday morning, you ought to be driving a truck. What are you doing? What are you doing trying to pastor a church of the Lord Jesus Christ? You've got some goofed up work of your own. Jesus said, a church I build, the gates of hell shall not prevail against it. Amen. Jesus said, a church I build, there's no defeat in the church I build. There's victory in the church I build. I hear people talking about, well, Jesus will come any day. You've got to be kidding. You say, well, don't you think Jesus would come any day, Brother Norville? No, he's not going to come any day. You don't think he's going to come tomorrow? No, I don't. No, I'm not looking for him tomorrow. If he comes, that's fine. I'm ready to go. Praise God for that. But the Bible says he's going to come after a victorious church. And you walk into any church in America, start talking victory. They just all sit there and look at you. Where'd he come from? Like it's the first time they've heard it. Well, let Sister So-and-so walk in your church with cancer. After about the third or fourth time she comes up, she says, what? Well, you're free from cancer. I am, well, I don't feel like it. Well, you're not going to. You got to say you're free. The Lord showed me one time over 50% of any deliverance from demon power staying free is whenever I get the person that's demon possessed to start confessing with their mouth, I am free from the devil. You know, you find people want you to do everything. They don't ever stay free. You got to get involved in the gospel yourself. There's no such thing as you having faith for somebody else all the time. Your faith will work for other people in part, but it never will work in full. You have to know that. On the spur of the moment, you get something from God, but unless you put your faith to work and you're overcome by the blood of the Lamb and by the word of your testimony, unless you do that, you're going to get in trouble. In my name, Jesus said, they shall cast out devils. Who? All believers. Are you a believer in Jesus? Well, then start today casting out devils. Don't wait till tomorrow. He said, I don't know where he's at. What do you mean start today? You mean start tonight? Yes, I want you to start tonight. Well, I don't know where he's at tonight, Brother Norville. Why don't you start with yourself? Oh, really? The greatest deliverance you ever have in your life is when you get free yourself. Oh, it's the greatest deliverance in the world when you get free yourself. It's the greatest deliverance in the world to not be ashamed of the gospel of the Lord Jesus Christ. That you're not ashamed to cast out devils in Jesus' name. Come out in Jesus' name with no shame at all. I used to be walking to the White House in Washington, D.C. and cast the devil out of somebody as I would in a small Pentecostal church on a rock road somewhere. It doesn't make a difference to me. I don't have any fear. I don't have any backwardness about the gospel. It doesn't make a difference to me in front of a millionaire. What? I just want to walk in the White House and say, in Jesus' name, come out! I command you, obey me! As I would to go, and that's just exactly what you have to do if you want the devil to obey you. You can't walk in the White House and be dignified or some, you know, plush place and reach out. I'm going to try to sneak up on the devil so I can be, because I got to be nice in here. I got to be nice in here. Why, you flaky thing, you. You can't be nice to devils nowhere. You got to speak with the devils with authority in Jesus' name. You got to make the devil obey. You have to make the devil obey you. You have to make him obey you. He don't want to obey you. If you have cancer tonight, he don't want to leave you. We have any cancer patients here tonight? Anybody got cancer? Doctor says you have cancer? Anybody at all? Right here? Well, you don't have to put up with that, honey. No, you don't have to have cancer. Get this tape and play it over and over again. Play at least 25 times until it becomes a part of you. Until you start screaming. Get this tape and play it until you start screaming. You'll not die. You understand me? No, you won't die. Screaming at what? Screaming at the cancer. In Jesus' name, I take authority over you, cancer. Go die in Jesus' name. I am free from you. When you say you're free, you're free. Luke 9:1, real quickly. But I don't have the authority. Yes, you do. But no, well, that's Jesus that has authority. They thought he had funny doctrines because he had authority. I don't have the authority. Yes, you do. He's told you to cast out devils in his name. But what about that authority business and power business? I don't have it. Yes, you do. You got the Holy Ghost on the inside of you. Luke 9:1, the Bible says, then he called his 12 disciples and gave them. Everybody say gave them.
3: Gave them.
2: Everybody say gave them.
3: Gave them.
2: Means me. Then he called his 12 disciples together and gave them power and authority over all devils and to cure diseases. Notice diseases is plural. What does that mean? That means he didn't leave you out. When it's plural, that means that covers your case. Every time. Every time. Covers your case every time. Gave you authority and gave you power. Blessed be the name of the Lord. Gave you authority and power over all devils and to cure diseases. I tell you, the Holy Ghost is something else. The Holy Ghost will manifest himself and work whenever the Word of God goes forth and the Word of God is confessed. And he hears the Word of God, those wonderful promises that God's promised you and me. When the Holy Spirit lives in your belly, when he hears you yourself quoting those and claiming those, and claim them for yourself, he starts manifesting himself. And he starts giving you what you claim. Everybody on earth lives and enjoys the type of gospel they preach or the type of gospel they believe. If you say, well, I'm not a preacher. Well, then you get to eat and enjoy the type of gospel that you believe. You don't have to be a preacher. You can confess and pray and read the Bible without being a preacher. But everybody on earth enjoys the type of gospel that you believe. If you're not getting victory, then start siding in with Matthew, Mark, Luke, and John, and you'll find out that you'll get victory every time. Totally every time. And the book of Romans. Oh, that praying in the Spirit. I never realized there's so much victory in praying in the Spirit. Glory to God. Years ago, Jesus began to teach me the importance of praying in the Holy Ghost. Because, see, you and me only got a little bit of sense. The Spirit of God's got the same sense that Jesus has. He knows how to do everything. Believe me, you and me, we don't have to do everything. We just have to do some things. But the Holy Ghost doesn't have to do everything. And when the Bible says when you pray in the Holy Ghost, he gets the will of God for the saints. Well, what's the will of God for me, Brother Noble? Would you tell me? Yeah, I'll tell you what it is. Victory. In every case, the will of God for you is total victory. There is no cases where it might not be victory. Well, don't you think somewhere, sometime, and let me tell you about a church member we had that died. I don't want to hear it. But I want to hear that far. You might as well confess that you just made mistakes, or they did one. Either you didn't tell them the truth the right way, or they didn't pick it up and believe it themselves. You can't tell somebody the truth the right way, and they believe it the right way, and not get victory. One of you are bleeding flaky. I don't know which one it is. It could be either one. But you can't believe the Bible the right way, and then claim it the right way, and preach that kind of gospel and have them believe it the right way and get to and just pass out and have it totally swallow you up and not get victory. I tell you, the gospel, my brother and sister, is total victory. Do you understand that? It's total victory for you. I remember one time I went to Indiana and held a meeting, and I spoke that night on laying on of hands, and I had a healing line. And I laid my hands on the sick people here, and there's a crippled boy here. And I come to him, laid my hands up on him. He laid back on the floor, you know, and the crutches. In a few minutes, he just gets up and walks off and leaves the crutches there. In the Holiday Inn ballroom, just leave the crutches there. And then I got down here at the end of it, and I got the end of the healing line, and I was going back up to dismiss the people. And I started back up on the platform like this, and the Spirit of God said to me, there's a demon-possessed woman here, and you know who she is. And what are you going to do about it? What are you going to do about those demon-possessed people that comes to your in your town? Oh, I don't know. I'm afraid of running that in the paper for deliverance service. I'm afraid they'll all come. Oh, yeah, they'll come, all right. All kinds of them have come. They stand in line sometimes in my place in Cleveland. They stand in line. They come from everywhere. Absolutely everywhere. And you usually don't ever meet two devils alike. Always got making weird people, you know.
4: Well, you meet some of them, but I mean, you know, they all have different manifestations. They come from everywhere. Absolutely everywhere. I should have never wrote that book, Jesus Taught Me to Cast Out Devils. Yeah, I really should, because I like for them to come. I don't mind them coming. Because the staff is trained to cast out devils if I'm not there. Barry Taylor, my Bible school chaplain, he's just as wild as I am. He'll get a hold of you. He'll take you home with him if he has to. He's something else. He'll just take authority over the devil in Jesus' name. And the ones that don't know how to do it, I get up in the room and say, now watch this. Now you have all kinds of cases. Now teach them how to do it. Teach them how to do it. He said, she's demon possessed. What are you going to do about it? I said, well, I'm going to go back there and cast the thing out of her. He said, show me. God don't believe you're ever going to cast the devil out of nobody until you show him. You can talk about God's power and talk about authority and talk about casting out devils until you get blue in the face. God don't believe nothing you say. God don't believe you're ever going to pass out a tract until you go pass one out. God don't believe you're ever going to go on a mission trip until you show him. God don't believe you're ever going to work a hospital until you show him. God don't believe that you're going to ever cast the devil out of anybody until you show him. When you show him that you will, in public, without shame, then he'll believe it, but he don't believe it until then. You're making con some people, but you can't con God. And so I said, okay, Lord. So I walked back to where she is at. I knew where she is at. Been sitting there back there, all night, like this. So I walked back there. Got about as far from here to dojo from her. I said, in Jesus' name, let that woman go free. Come out of her. She got up out of her seat. I mean, you know, sometimes the devils are just bold, especially if they're strong. She got up out of her seat and just did like this. Stuck her chest out and said, in Lucifer's name, I won't come out. I knew right there that my night was cut out for me. I said, oh, God. Thank you, Jesus. I started doing it. I said, yes, you are going to come out. God sent me here to cast you out, and I'm going to cast you out. She goes, ow! And I began to take a thought over it in Jesus' name. When I did, and I bound up the devil, you come out of her, let her go free. Come out! The Spirit of God spoke to me my first time in my life like that. He says, call 40 people up here, have to pray in tongues. The Holy Ghost knows how to do all things. I said, glory to God. I said, 40 people come quickly, God said, and pray in tongues. Well, those Hoosiers, they don't have any quitting sense. They believe every word I said. They jumped up out of the seat. And I mean, they came and hovered around her, and she began to scream. They began to pray in tongues. She began going, ow! Began to scream at the top of her voice in a Holiday Inn ballroom. 40, 50 people praying in tongues. I mean, loud. She's screaming, ow! She couldn't get out. They had it all hemmed in. She's trying to get away from me, climb out the window, jump through the wall, or do anything. And so, and then, you know, it's a strange service I've ever been in one in my life. They've been on a couple, hour or two, you know, and they're still praying in tongues. The Holiday Inn manager come in and says, she's screaming. He says, what's going on? I said, oh, nothing, just every day's work. I said, we're casting the devil out of her. Nothing to be alarmed of. We're just casting the devil out of her. He said, oh. Oh. I looked at him and said, oh, yeah, nothing, just every day's work. Nothing to it. He says, oh, yeah. Okay. He'd walk a few steps and look back and go. Okay. Midnight came. In my services, a lot of times we just get started at midnight. I started service the other night at 7:30. Gave an invitation, 5:30 in the morning. You say, I'm not, Brother Noble, I'm not standing till 5:30 in the morning.
5: How are you going to get out? The doors are locked. We have guards at the doors. You can't get out. People are not allowed to leave my service. You're flaky if you leave. You need to see it yourself. Girl, I've been sitting there all from 7:30 to 5:30. I gave an invitation. And all of a sudden, she is all messed up, had operations in her body. Womb, most of it gone, all that kind of stuff, did everything. Sitting there, 5:30 in the morning, and all of a sudden, God gave her a brand new womb. Just started performing miracles. Does it all the time. Just does it all the time. I didn't know it. But at midnight, and there's a guy there in this town, Brother Lester, there's a guy that had a bit large Pentecostal church. He had the largest church in town. And he was bugging me. I'd been there at Holiday Inn for 3 days at Holiday Inn Ballroom. He'd been bugging me all that night, you know. He started bugging me that day. And you know what he said to me? He says, Brother Noble, he says, I've been coming here for 3 days now, ever since Thursday, listening to you. And he says, I really enjoy what you have to say, and I really enjoy your teaching, and I enjoy what God does. It's amazing what God does in your services. He says, I was praying yesterday, and the Lord spoke to me and said, He wanted you to come to my church Sunday and speak. He says, do you have anything scheduled Sunday? And I said, no. He said, well, would you come to my church and speak? He said, God wants you to come to my church and speak twice on Sunday. But he said, I have a problem. I says, what kind of a problem? He says, I don't believe in falling out. I said, well, why don't you believe in falling out? He says, I don't know. I've just been told. He says, I don't believe in falling out. He said, you pray for people a lot of times and they fall out. He says, I don't believe in falling out. I teach my people against falling out. I said, what'd you do it for? He says, I don't know. But he says, God wants you to come to my church. I don't believe in falling out. He says, but God wants you to come to my church. He says, if you come to my church, do you think anybody would fall out? I said, I don't know. I said, man, I don't have a hammer going around knocking them in the head. I don't know what they're going to do. I could care less if they fall out or don't fall out. And here he's bugging me, you know, and he's bugging me, and I'm talking to him, and the Holiday Inn manager come back about an hour later. He says, well, he says, it's a fire law that we have to close the ballroom at 12 o'clock every night. Sorry, I'd have to make y'all leave, you know. The people still praying in tongues, you know. And wild midnight Hoosier still praying in tongues. And her still screaming, ah! How long? Well, 2 hours, I guess. And she's still screaming, they're still praying. And they said, you know, well, I guess I'm going to quit, but you have to tell them, no, you can't quit. God said pray in tongues. Pray in the Spirit. Why did God tell you that? I don't know. People, why God tells me things sometimes, He just does, that's all. He wrote some strange things in the Bible, but you have to believe it. And so I said, well, wrap a sheet around her and drag her outside by the Holiday Inn and back up against the wall there in a sheet. And I said, just keep on praying in tongues while she's in the sheet. And just back up there against the building and pray in tongues. Just pray in tongues all night if you have to. And they said, are you serious, Brother Noble? I said, yeah, I'm serious. Get his sheet and wrap her up and drag her outside, I said. God said, pray in the Spirit. And so they did that. They drug her outside. And I'm dealing with this Pentecostal preacher, you know. He says, but God told me for you to come to my church and speak. But I don't believe in falling out. Father, I said, I don't care what you believe. Stop bugging me. You want me to come to your church or don't you? He says, the Lord wants you to. I said, well, what do you want me to do? He says, okay. He says, come to my church. He says, all right. He says, I guess so. He says, hate to miss the Lord. So I go to his church the next morning, and I go to the side. He says, I have financial problems. He says, I said, well, I don't have any. I said, I bind you, you financial demon, in Jesus' name. I bind you. Get off of him. Get off of this church. Get off of these books. In Jesus' name, let him go free. The blessing of God come here. Let the financial blessing from heaven fall on this man. Fall on this church in Jesus' name. I turned him loose in the office as soon as I got there. And he went, oh. Oh. He said, you pray for people's finances the same way? I said, oh, yeah. He said, well, my church is full of people. I got a lot of visitors. My church is full of people. He says, Brother Noble, he says, would you be so kind this morning as to go ahead and speak? And then after you speak, he says, turn it back to me real quick. I'm going to have Sunday school after church. He said, but tonight, I'll let you pray for it. I said, well, whatever you want. He said, but don't do anything this morning except speak, please. Just don't do anything except speak. So I spoke that morning, turned it back to him. He turned him out for Sunday school. Then I went back that night, spoke again. He said, well, take the invitation now. He's a nervous wreck. He's afraid somebody's going to fall out. So I spoke that night, prayed for people all across the altar, and nobody fell out. Absolutely nobody. You get what you preach, you know. I could care less if they fall out or don't fall out. So I go back behind the pulpit, started to turn around, and goes to him. At that time, a very nice-looking, distinguished-looking woman gets up out of her seat, sitting here on the front, walks up here to me. I started to turn back to the pastor to close the service on Sunday night, and she went, psh, psh, Brother Hayes. I said, yes, ma'am. She says, I have a sickness in my body. She says, would you please lay hands on me and ask the Lord to heal me? I said, sure. I laid hands upon her in Jesus' name, and she fell out. Just totally fell out. The pastor jumped. He jumped. He runs over and he goes, he saw his doctrine went down the drain. Guess who she was? The pastor's wife. Laying on the floor, quivering, the Holy Ghost operating on her. Can you just see them at home? He said, I don't believe it falling out. She said, well, you're nuts. I got operated on. What's wrong with you? I saw him in Cincinnati Airport, I guess a year or two after that one time, I saw him in Cincinnati Airport. He said, ever since you bind up the finances of my church and off of me, he said, I've been blessed so much ever since you prayed for me in the office. Remember that day I shook in the office when you prayed for me? I said, everybody shakes when I pray for them. It's nothing new. God shakes everybody that don't believe. He wants to shake you believe. Believe it! Especially if I'm anointed, you get shook. God wants you to believe. Above all things, the Lord wants you to believe. 2:00 in the morning, they came and says, Norval, you got to come look at this woman. I come and looked at her, and she was totally, absolutely normal. They prayed in tongues from about 10 to about 2 o'clock in the morning. And they said, all of a sudden, God's power fell from heaven, fell upon her, and right in front of their eyes, and restored her completely back to normal. She's going like this, for 4 hours. I hate Jesus. I'm cursing Jesus. I hate Jesus. And all of a sudden, 4 hours of tongues. God's power hit her and restored her completely back to normal. I walk down there, and she's just like a little bitty lamb. She come put her arms around me. She says, oh, thank you for praying for me. 35 Holy Ghost Spirit-filled ladies had prayed for her for 3 years because she'd been going to the Satan church for 3 years. And she was so full of the devil, I mean totally full of the devil. Them devils would talk to you just like nothing. I mean, she'd let you know. You could say, you say, come out. They'd say, I'm not coming out in Lucifer's name. I will not come out. When you worship Satan for 3 years, and you have sex in church with men in the nude in front of the church, and you drank human blood in front of the church that they've murdered, you can get so full of the devil's power that those devils are so bold, they're not ashamed of anything, and they're bold. I'm talking about they're bold, my brother and sister. Because that human being has used himself to the devil so strong. And these 35 ladies got her to come because they've been praying for her for 3 years. And they got her to come because and she was willing to come because they'd been whipping her with whips every Sunday in church for quite a number of weeks. They whipped her because she would not go through the main, last, and final sacrifice that Satan has. Most of you people don't even know anything about the Satan church. Don't know what kind of sacrifices Satan has. Some of them are too horrible to tell you in public, but I can tell you vaguely some of them. Women having sex with men in church, in front of the church, on the altar, that's one. Drinking human blood is one. The main final sacrifice that you have to go through with for Satan, to show Satan that you love him, to show Satan you belong to him, show Satan that you worship him, is if you'll go out and kill a child yourself, one that you kill, not somebody else killed it. You kill it yourself. That's the final sacrifice, that you kill it yourself, and you drain the blood out of it yourself. And you bring the blood to church, and you drank the blood in front of the church of a child that you killed. Now you know what happens to the hundreds and hundreds of children in America that gets killed. Disappears. Just disappears. What did the guy in the paper say this week? He'd killed so many people, you know. Remember what I told you the night I read the paper on Saturday coming here? Lester, you'll like this. You won't like the results, but you'll know it's the truth. Especially you will know it's the truth. Remember I told you the night? Especially you missionaries needs to hear this. The devil gets into you two ways. Through your eyes and through your ears. The devil gets into you through your eyes and through your ears. The devil get into you from what you hear. The devil get into you from what you see. Just last Saturday on the plane, I read it in the newspaper myself. Great big article. Great big boxcar letters. 7-year-old boy takes the witness stand against his brother 9 years old. How many read that? There's one, several. Now you know what it said? That had the 9-year-old boy in jail for quite a while. The kid's mother's, the 7-year-old boy, the 9-year-old boy's mother was babysitting a little 7-month-old girl. She babysitted for these parents, had a 7-month-old girl. Well, their mother bought pornography, sex magazines, in the nude, showing sex scenes. And nothing happened before, just real nice boys, you know. Real nice boys. It's amazing. Your child can be spirit-filled and nice boy one day. 30 minutes later, he can be a murderer. All depends on if you don't know where he's at and what he's doing. One of the most valuable things in your life, know who your child is at and what your child is doing. You got to know that. You can't guess, you have to know. The devil's very sneaky and very tricky. They found a magazine of their mother's. And that showed pornography, showed sex scenes in the nude. And a spirit came into them through their eyes. And it took them over. When I say took them over, I mean took them over. I don't mean no little small temptation thing. I mean it took them over. And the only way it can take you over is if you become a part of it. You get engrossed of what they're doing. And you keep on staring at it, staring at it, staring at it. Anybody open up a sex magazine like this, and just close it and throw it down, that was not going to get into you to any degree. But you take a hold of that thing, you keep on staring at it, and staring at it, make it a part of you. And a power came into those two boys, both of them. They got a coat hanger and a pencil, and they attacked this seven-month-old girl. Both brothers attacked her sexually, with a pencil and with a coat hanger, attacked her and killed her right there. Right? They put the 9-year-old boy in jail. He'd been in jail for several weeks. And the 7-year-old boy told him exactly what I told you. And the mother took him in and said, she says, that's right. She says, I sometimes keep sex magazines in my house. Well, you better get them out. You got them in there, you better get them out. Well, they thrill my body, Norval, and my wife does not satisfy me, and they thrill my body. Sometimes I have to cancel with preachers that does this, you know. And they make my body come alive. I got news for you. Your body will come alive, all right, but it'll come alive the wrong way. You keep looking at them dumb things for 3 or 4 years, you won't know you'll do it, but one of these nights you'll rape your neighbor's wife. So you've been looking at her for a long time anyway, since she's a lot prettier than your wife. You've been looking at her for a long time anyway. You've been looking at your neighbor's wife, probably before you ever even bought the books, but especially after you bought the books, you've been looking at several of them. And you look at those books very long and keep staring at your neighbor's

You can't participate with the devil, my brother and sister. If you do, you're in bad trouble. The daughter of the fellow that wrote the Satan Bible, just a few days ago, I was in an Anaheim Convention Center holding a meeting of my own just for 4 days there. And one night I was in the altar praying for people, and some people half drugged this girl up there, and she was standing like this. I started to reach out like this, and they wanted me to pray for her. I said, I don't know, would you pray for this girl? We start praying for her like this, you know, and she goes, just start to, and she go. She finally looked at me and says, hey, man. Hey, man. Y'all got it all wrong in here. I said, what do you mean? She said, Satan has more power. I said, honey, in here, Satan has no power. Not in here. She lived with the punk rockers over at the Hotel Hell. In Hollywood, there's a hotel called the Hotel Hell. And she lived with the punk rockers in the Hotel Hell. And I bind up the devil in Jesus' name, but I had to con her. You know, the devil's always trying to con you, so you might as well con him. How are you going to pray for somebody if they won't let you even touch them or nothing, you know? So I kept on gently trying to touch her, and she'd go. She wouldn't allow nobody to touch her. So I just started simply just patience. You know, God's patience wears the devil out. So I just began to walk around her. I said, well, the difference, the reason you think that, because that's what you've had experience of. But I'd tell her, I'd walk, talk to her very gently. But I'd say, the devil, all he'll do, honey, is use you. She had a punk rocker haircut. So all the devil will do is use you. And then he'll kill you after he uses you. Your little mind will be confused. He'll use your body. Your body will be beaten down. You'll be all messed up. That's what he'll do for you. And that's what he'll do for you for the rest of your life. But Jesus, and these people in here, Jesus loves you. I love you. These people love you. Jesus will never use you. He'll always just bless you. And love you, and fill your little body full of joy, not confusion, and fill it full of peace, not turmoil. And he'll give you a kind of life that you can enjoy, and have friends that you can trust. Not trying to use you all the time. The devil uses you. Later on, she said, when I did that, I kept on talking to her, and her staring at me. She said some of those things that I said to her. She said there was something going over in her. Telling her that's the truth. She said, I knew it was the truth. Every word you were saying, I knew it was the truth. The fellow that wrote the Satan Bible, she was his daughter. When she was a little bitty girl, he got one of his high priests to take care of her and raise her. So at the age she was raised, worshiping Satan, that's the way she was raised. And she was a pretty little girl. And how old was she, Jimmy, then? How old is she now? 17? She said, 19 now. And she became a witch. No, but she became a witch, first of all. The first step is being a witch. She became a witch, I believe she said, at the age of 12. She became a witch. A regular witch. I'm not talking about a witch, like you see on a broom handle, that type of thing. I'm talking about she became a witch. Now listen to me closely. She became a witch to the point that she had power with Satan, and she could make a glass move off this table here and move through the air, sit down over on that table. And some of her friends that she played with were Christians, believed in Jesus. But she'd freak them all out. And she'd show them. She said, no, we worship Satan. I've been worshiping Satan ever since I was born. She said, I am a witch for Satan. She said, Satan has more power than what you have. And she said, if you don't believe it, she says, watch this. She could make a glass or make a chair get up off the floor, go through the air, and sit down on the other side of the room. It was so, the Christians in America are so stupid

0: freak them out. Totally freak them out. So she never could have no Christian friends much because it'd freak them out. Take a bunch of teenagers and have a girl like that, you know, or 12-year-old kids. She starts making glasses move through the air and chairs move and refrigerator doors open and reach in and get a glass of juice or something. You can't see anything. And it come to her. It'd freak them out. She said, well, I never heard of anything like that before. Well, maybe you've never known before of anybody that's been worshiping Satan since they was born and become a witch at the age of 12 and then became a high priestess at the age of 14. Well, what do you have to do when you become a high priestess? Well, when you become a witch, you have to start having some sex, but when you become a high priestess, in order to get that particular thing, you have to have sex with every man in the church and have your daddy watch you. Your own daddy has to watch you. Have sex with every man in the church, in front of the church, and you become a high priestess. After that, then you get more power. Every time you go through initiation for Satan, he gives you more power. And of course he will. Of course he will. Every time God trusts you, and you'll show God that you'll obey him, and you'll have the blessing of obedience to fall upon you, God will give you more power. And he'll tell you more things to do. You let God tell you to go to Fort Lauderdale 3 or 4 times, you don't go. He won't bother you anymore. Honey, you can have all the Easters you want with your friends. God won't bother you no more. You're not available for Fort Lauderdale or tracks either. So God won't bother you no more. And you can be a Susan Roebuck clock puncher for the rest of your life, making fun of people that has prosperity. Just a sign you don't know anything. A sign of you just don't know anything. But God has great blessings for you. So I finally got my arms around her. Finally got her head over my shoulder. I kept talking to her how much Jesus loved her and how much the devil, what the devil do to her and what the Lord do to her. And I finally got her head and I began to pray for her. I began to pray the blessing of God upon her. I began to pray a love blessing upon her first. Then after I began to pray a love blessing upon her first, got her close to me, then I began to bind up the devil. That's an every spirit that's tried to harm this girl and wreck this girl. In Jesus' name I bind you and I command you to leave this girl alone. I command her to be free from you. Be free from you. And the word of the Lord come unto me saying again, have the congregation people pray in the Spirit. We began to pray the Spirit and God set her totally free. She came over to my room with her friends the next day, opened up the door, they walked in and she was totally a completely different human being. I took her and another girl home with me and kept them 2 weeks in a seminar. A week in seminar in Tennessee at my Bible school auditorium, and also a week in Florida where I'm going next week. I give her testimony. Tennessee, Florida, and Alabama. And I mean, sometimes the Spirit of God, she would so shake people up when she give her testimony. But they know it because tears stream in her face sometimes. You could tell the Spirit of God, God was so heavy on her. The first night, I will forget, the first night she cried. She come running up to me. She's brother over, I cried. Something broke in me. I cried tonight. I cried tonight. I cried tonight. I cried tonight. And she just plainly tell you what the devil would do to you. And he will do it to you. Assembly of God Church. I was speaking in Indiana one time in Assembly of God Church and teaching just like this, and all of a sudden, boom! Heard a big noise and somebody fell out of the chair. Like a young man about 18 or 19, I went down there, you know, and he was like steel. His arms and body was just like steel, like this. And I tried to pull him apart. You couldn't even pull him apart. So I just got him up in the air and him just like this. And I broke the power of the devil over him in Jesus' name. Come out of him! I broke the power of the devil over him. And after I broke the power of the devil over him and got him free, he took this dumb thing off of him, handed to me a cross with a red ribbon or something, you know. And on the cross it had Satan engraved on it. He said, here, take this. Thank God I won't need this no more. I said, what have you been doing, young man? He says, well, I listened to some of my buddies in high school. He said, I've been going over to a Satan church. I says, don't go to Satan church no more. Don't you put your foot on that property. Don't never again. He says, oh, I'm not going to. He says, but I only went 2 or 3 times, but I got possessed. He says, something come over me, got my mind, and I couldn't get free from it. It got me like a vice, and I couldn't get free from it. He said, they told me if I would come here tonight that you would help me. I said, yeah, you better believe it. He said, I'm free now. I said, I know you're free. I said, don't you go back on that property anymore. My brother and sister, you say, oh, yeah, I wouldn't do that. I wouldn't do that. I wouldn't. Yes, you do. You pet and play around with dumb diseases until they kill you. What do you do that for? Don't you know any better than fool around, pet and play with cancer diseases? Just play with them. Why don't you rise up with authority in Jesus' name and start resisting that thing and make that thing leave you? You have to make the devil obey you. Make the devil obey you. Make the devil obey you. Make the devil obey you. You have to make the devil obey you. You have to make a disease obey you. You don't ask cancer nothing. You tell exactly what you mean. Or bad blood or anything else. You have to do it, my brother and sister. I mean, you have to do it. If you don't, the devil will knock you out of the box. Totally knock you out of the box. One time I went to a church and taught 30 days. Never had but one 30-day meeting in my life, Lester, where I did all the speaking. I went to a church and stayed 30 days. You know, I am thoroughly convinced and have been for a long time that we just kind of play around the edges of the real gospel. Kind of play around the edges of the real gospel. And after 15 days, Lester, every night, every morning, every night speaking, after about 15 days, God's power got so strong, me teaching the people, just like I'm teaching you tonight, do it 15 days in a row. Just open up the book of Matthew and just make you stare at it, make you stare, make you quote it, stare at it, make you confess, it's mine, I got it. Do that 15 days. All of a sudden, after about 2 weeks went by, God's power began to hit that place, and they just fall out on the floor, and the Holy Ghost would start delivering them. Roll backwards and up and down the aisle like a sack of potatoes, screaming their voices, just screaming at the top of their head off, looked like. Scream for 10 minutes, and I'd just stand here and watch them. Let them roll and let them scream. The Holy Ghost knows what he's doing. After about 10 minutes of screaming and rolling, they'd be out of breath. They'd be breathing like this. And they got their breath back where they could talk, you see. I've never been to a place like this before. I was over here in the shopping center, and I saw all these cars over here. Something told me to come over here and sit down. I was a homosexual when I came in here, but I am not one now. Something left me. Oh yeah, you said that something left you. That dumb old spirit's been driving the boys. When you're a boy, you don't want to listen to the spirit that drives you to boys. When you're a boy, you want to go to girls. Get it? God don't like boys kissing boys. He likes for boys to kiss girls.
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So here is the good news, my friends. The good news. There is, therefore, now no condemnation, no punishment, no curse for all those who are in Christ Jesus. All your fears have been taken away. Instead, hope has been given. Because God, out of His great love, redeemed us on the cross. So now, my friends, no power of hell and no scheme of man

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So here is the good news, my friends. The good news. There is, therefore, now no condemnation, no punishment, no curse for all those who are in Christ Jesus. All your fears have been taken away. Instead, hope has been given. Because God, out of His great love, redeemed us on the cross. So now, my friends, no power of hell and no scheme of man

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1: Hello, my name is Joe Perosich from Hope Radio. I'm going to talk to you today about what it is to be born again. We've been talking about being born again in this particular teaching. But I'm going to tell you the first thing that happens to you, and this is really, really important, because God, you got to see things as a son and a daughter, because see, God wants you to know him as a father. So in John 1:12, he says, "But as many as received him, to them he gave power to become the sons of God, even to them that believe on his name." When you accept Jesus as your Savior, there's a power that comes into you to become a son. In other words, from that day on, your life will be processing with God so you know what it is to be a son or a daughter of God. Because God has desired a family. God has always tried to have the family of God. Obviously, we know the devil tries to destroy family to this day. He tries to destroy local families, people in their homes, causing divorce. The devil hates unity. And if he can break the unity between you and God like he did Adam, then he can devour your life. Your protection comes from your father. And if the devil can destroy that image of you and your father, it will be hard for you to understand God's love, because he is always trying to get in the way. If you remember, in Genesis, those of you who have read the first couple chapters of the Bible, the first thing the devil did was accuse God to Eve to destroy her confidence in God. And when he did that, she became vulnerable to being persuaded that God didn't have her best interest. He says, God didn't want you to eat of every tree because then you'd be like him. His accusation was that God is withholding something good from you that really you should have, but he doesn't want to give it to you. The devil always accuses people. That's why, if you're married, the devil will accuse your mate, accuse your kids, accuse your boss, because if he can set an accusation in motion, he can separate you from your daughter, your son, your husband, your boss, even your job. It could result in ending a marriage, ending a relationship with your children. The devil is always trying to separate. So God's restoring and the devil is separating. Now, born-again experience starts with your repentance from sin. Your ability or admission to yourself that you were wrong is the best thing that could ever happen to you. Being honest with yourself creates an environment for success in anything. If you can admit where you are, you can get out of there. No one wants to be wrong. No one wants to apologize. However, wherever you weren't, you won't break. You become stuck. Many people have stopped right in the middle of their lives. No growth, no movement because of pride. Pride is an enemy. We all know that there are nations that when the leaders are proud, they get them into all kind of trouble. Humility is a trait that leaders lead. Jesus said, whoever is the greatest among you must be your servant, and he washed their feet to express what it was to be a good leader, a biblical leader. In James chapter 4, verse 6 and 7, it says, God resists the proud, and he gives grace to the humble. Submit yourself unto God and resist the devil, and he will flee. It's your ability to know that you don't know everything. It's your ability to know you're going to make mistakes and accept them that you make mistakes. And you pray and ask God to help you. He said, whoever confesses his sins, I'm faithful and just to forgive him of his sins and to cleanse him from all unrighteousness. That would mean if you refuse to repent because you just don't want to be wrong or you're proud, you're not in the position to have the blessing of God. Not only are you not in a position to be blessed, he resists arrogance and he's attracted to humility. I learned years ago while I was being processed how God just kept putting me in places to get lower and lower and lower opinion of myself. And, it, you know, if you were abandoned or if you had low self-esteem, that's hard to do because you want to be somebody, you know. One time God told me, he says, pride and low self-esteem go together. I actually think low self-esteem is some distorted pride because the devil, you'll think you're worthless and the devil will come in and tell you you're great. And you like the affirmation, so you start thinking good of yourself. But then you find out you don't have the right answer, so you do things wrong. And then you have low self-esteem again because the devil's a liar. It's a cycle. I'm sure there's somebody listening to me who has thought a lot of themselves and then thinks they're worthless almost the next day. I mean, it's that kind of cycle could really, really wear you out. The best thing, the best cure for that kind of lifestyle is submitting to God because God loves you. He knows more about you than you do, and he will tell you to do things that are good for your life. The devil was lying when he told Eve God was not good. Somebody who was not good would never send his only son to die on a cross and be punished so severely to recapture all the people that he loved that the devil talked out of worshiping or honoring him. God came to reconcile. Even in that, he came to connect God back to man. God wants to be involved in your day-to-day life, but if you have the wrong image of him, you won't know how to do it. In 2 Corinthians 5:17, it says, therefore, if any man be in Christ, old things have passed away, all things have become new. That means that there's a newness that comes to you, a new generated spirit. See, when Adam sinned, he became spiritually dead. So he was only left really with his five physical senses and his mind, which is where most of us are that don't know God. Because then all you can do is have experiences and analyze them with your mind. But when you get to know God, you have his word and the Holy Spirit to help you define your life. When I got born again, God, he literally defined my past because we all have past where we were hurt, we did things wrong, people didn't believe in us, they criticized us and damaged people greatly. I even think your parents do it, your friends do it. Even in churches, you can get all misunderstood and people treat you bad. Well, when I got born again, God started to define to me what happened in my childhood, in my teenage years. And when I got to be in the grown up some, he started talking to me about who I was and what I needed to correct. First, he defined what happened. Then he started to tell me how to get corrected. See, God couldn't correct me when I first got born again because my self-esteem was so low, I'd have been a runaway. So he gently let me do things that I shouldn't be doing until he could connect to me. And then I started to know he loved me. Then he started to correct me. And see, because people think correction is rejection. Correction is love. But the devil's a liar, and he will tell you they don't like you. That's why they're doing that. So the new man on the inside of you, the born-again guy, literally is in a fight with the old guy. And the new guy and the old guy fight all the time. In other words, your mind is going to tell you things that, like, that's not true. That's not how it works, because it's going to want to use what it used to. That's why the Bible says you need to be renewed in the spirit of your mind. Reading your Bible, which I encourage all of you who just got born again to read your Bible. If you don't read your Bible, you will not understand what's going on because you'll be using the old rules to play a new game. That's why it's called the New Testament. The Old Testament, I never saw in the Old Testament where man could rebuke a devil. God always took care of those things when the people obeyed. But when you get born again, you become a never-dying spirit being made in the image of God, and you have a recreated spirit, and that's where your life comes out of. That's where your power comes out of. When you believe God, that's where faith goes, down in your inward parts, in your heart, and you become stronger. So the old man, when he doesn't want to change, because you remember the guy that was supposed to be crucified, he wants to have sex with everybody. He wants to eat all bad foods. He wants to not take advice. He wants to be independent, and he wants to do what he wants to do. But unfortunately, when you see people that do that, their lives are pretty much a wreck. They're either divorced, addicted to drugs. See, the devil's a liar, and he tells you that being independent is what you need to do. But you see, we really, and when you get born again, you understand you need to depend on your Father, because your Father loves you and guides you. And so your paradigm of who God is needs to move from God that wants to kill you to the God that wants to save you. Hallelujah. What a statement. When Adam fell, he took on the nature of the devil. And when we got born again, we got a new nature. And God deals with that new guy, and he's a baby, and he wants to cultivate him and groom him into becoming an adult. So I'm going to have another prayer right now. If you have heard some of this, and you heard enough to say, I want that, I want to pray with you right now. I want you to come with me and confess your sins to God and tell God, you're right and I'm wrong, and I'm willing to humble myself under your authority and accept Jesus. So pray after me if you have said this, if it's what you desire this morning. I come to you, Father, in the name of Jesus. I acknowledge I am a sinner. I acknowledge I have done wrong. I acknowledge there was punishment for me in my future when I left this planet, that I would be going to hell and be separated with you forever. Father, I thank you for sending Jesus to die in my place, taking the punishment I should have gotten, so I can be connected to you forever and live with you. I thank you delivered me from the devil and all his cohorts and the torments of hell. And I receive you right now as my Lord, the one who can tell me what to do because I want to hear you. My Savior who saved me from hell and punishment, and my Redeemer that redeemed me from the curse, in the name of Jesus. Amen and amen. Now, next time we get together, I'm probably going to talk to you about the curse, to show you how you were redeemed from the curse and that Jesus came to redeem you from the curse that came on Adam. So I am so glad to share with you today. I just want you to know. And if you want to contact us, you can contact us at hoperadio.net. You can send your communication. We'll respond to you. We want you to know that God loves you, we love you, and I consider it a privilege every time I get to talk to anybody about the gospel. Be blessed in Jesus' name. Amen.
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Praise the Lord. I'm Pastor Ronnie Lee Patrick, founding pastor of New Beginnings Church and World Outreach located in Warsaw, Indiana. 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We pray that today the Word of God would speak into your heart. We would love to hear from you. We would love to have any of your prayer requests so that we could have the privilege of lifting you up before the Lord and praying on your behalf. We believe God is still answering prayers for His children. At the end of every broadcast, we give people an opportunity to accept Jesus Christ as their Lord and Savior. And as you do such, we would love to hear from you. We would love to be able to rejoice with the angels in heaven. Several ways you can get a hold of us. One is by writing us a letter. I love reading the letters. I keep them all. I got every letter I've ever got. I keep them stored up back in my office. I got a couple this week, and I appreciate those very much. But you can write me at NBCWO, Post Office Box 913, Warsaw, Indiana, 46581. Again, NBCWO, Post Office Box 913, Warsaw, Indiana, 46581. 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We would love to have you. If you'd ever like a copy of any of these broadcasts, all you got to do is get a hold of me by one of the three ways that I gave you and request it, and we'll get them out to you. There's absolutely no charge for them, and we would invite you to share them with others. The only thing we asked you to do for us is pray for us. Pray for us that God would continue to use us to put forth His word. And that's what's important. Not my word, not my opinion, but what thus saith the word of God. Today we're going to be looking at your adversary, the devil. Not talked a lot about in a lot of churches anymore because it can make you feel uncomfortable. And ministers today don't want to make you feel uncomfortable. They want to tickle your ears, and I'll stop right there. But when we talk about the devil, we need to understand he has 21 different names in the King James Version Bible. Some of them is the devil, the adversary, Satan, Lucifer, serpent, the thief, prince of this world, just to name a few. Now, who was Satan? Isaiah 14, 12 through 15 says, "How are you fallen from heaven, O Lucifer, son of the morning? How are you cut down to the ground, which did weaken the nations? For you have said in your own heart, I will ascend into heaven. I will exalt my throne above the stars of God. I will sit also upon the mount of the congregations in the sides of the north. I will ascend above the heights of the clouds. I will be like the Most High. Yet you shall be brought down to hell, to the sides of the pit." Satan was an archangel of God. He had a throne on this earth, but wanted God's throne that was in heaven. Ezekiel 28, 11 through 15 says, "Moreover, the word of the Lord came unto me, saying, Son of man, take up the lamentation," means the mourning, "upon the king of Tarsus, and say unto him, Thus says the Lord God, you sealed up the sum, full of wisdom and perfect in beauty. You have been in Eden, the garden of God. Every precious stone was your covering, the sardis, topaz, the diamond, the beryl, the onyx, the jasper, the sapphire, the emerald,
and the carbuncle and gold, and the workmanship of your tabrets and your pipes was prepared in you in the day that you were created. You are the anointed cherubim. It's not just any kind of angels, folks, that covered. And I have set you so. You was upon the holy mountain of God. You have walked up and down in the midst of the stones of fire. You were perfect in your ways from the day that you were created till iniquity was found in you. Lucifer, Satan, was created by God for God. You got to understand that, folks. He was created by God for God. He was created perfect in all his ways. This all changed when he looked at himself, his perfection, his beauty. He thought he could do a better job of being God than God himself could. Sad thing is, he found out that his power was no match for the power of the only true living God. And again, I believe that when Satan fell, he truly believed. He had no inkling that one day he was going to end up in the lake of fire for eternity. He truly believed that he could overthrow God. But he found out quickly that he couldn't. Now, the important thing to us is not who Satan was, but who is Satan today. 1 Peter chapter 5, verses 6 through 8 says, "Humble yourselves, therefore, under the mighty hand of God, that he may exalt you in due time, casting all your cares upon him, for he cares for you. Be sober, be vigilant, because your adversary, the devil, as a roaring lion, walks about seeking whom he may devour." Satan is our adversary, our opposing opponent in the battle for eternal life. As a roaring lion, he goes about trying to make people believe he is someone he isn't, because he isn't a roaring lion, but he goes about as one. St. John chapter 10, verse 10 says, "The thief," speaking of Satan, "comes not but for to steal and to kill and to destroy. I," Jesus speaking, "am come that they may have life and that they may have it more abundantly." Satan comes to steal your joy, steal your peace, steal your strength, steal your health, steal your finances. He comes to destroy. He wants to destroy your life. He wants to destroy your marriage. He wants to destroy your family. He comes to kill your very life and take it to hell if he can. But he cannot. You got to get this. He cannot do any of these things without you letting him do it. I want to say that again. Because of the cross of Jesus Christ, he cannot do any of these things without us letting him do it. He comes to take away the word of God when we hear it. St. Mark chapter 4, verses 14 through 20. You can read the parable itself in chapter 4, verse 1 through 9, but it's being explained here. "The sower soweth the word, and these are they by the wayside, where the word is sown. But when they have heard, Satan comes immediately and takes away the word that was sown in their hearts. These are they likewise which are sown on stony ground, who, when they have heard the word, immediately receive it with gladness.
and having no root in themselves, and so endures but for a time. Afterwards, when affliction or persecution arises for the word's sake, immediately they are offended. These are they which are sown among thorns, such as hear the word, and the cares of this world, and the deceitfulness of riches, and the lust of other things entered in, choke the word, and it becomes unfruitful. These are they which are sown on good ground, which as hear the word, receive it, and bring forth fruit, some 30-fold, some 60, and some 100. First, Satan wants to steal the word of God immediately after it is heard. The minute you hear the word of God, the enemy is there immediately to try to steal the joy that the word of God brings. Secondly, he brings afflictions or persecutions to try and to get you to give up on the word. You know, I've heard people that have talked good talks. They talk big. They seem to have a great testimony until persecution arises. And then all of a sudden, all of their trust, all of their faith is gone, and they start looking at the afflictions or the persecutions or the storms in their life in a greater realm than they're looking at their deliverer, Jesus Christ. That comes from Satan. Thirdly, he brings temptations to us, riches, lust of things, and the word becomes unfruitful in our lives. Satan's goal, his main goal, is to turn people away from God and his word. And he does that exactly like I just read and said that he does. Let's look at Judas, an apostle of Jesus Christ. And I want you to understand that. He was an apostle of Jesus Christ. When Jesus sent him out two by two to heal the sick, to cast devils out of people, Judas was one of those. Judas was the real deal. But let's read Luke 22, 1 through 3. Now the feast of unleavened bread drew nigh, which is called the Passover. And the chief priests and the scribes sought how they might kill him, speaking of Jesus. For they feared the people. Then entered Satan into Judas, surnamed Aristocrat, being of the number of the 12. Now, Judas opened the door for a possession. You know, this is where we mess up a lot of times in our belief. See, Satan can do nothing to a born-again child of God unless we open the avenue and give him permission to do so. But it's that way even in the sinner's world. They got to open up the avenue. He doesn't have power to just possess in a human being. He doesn't have that kind of power. But he comes in and brings temptations and deceives us, and we open up the door. We allow him. Judas, in some way in his life, opened up a crack and invited the presence of Satan to come and enter into him. St. John's 13:21 says, when Jesus had thus said, he was troubled in spirit and testified and said, verily, verily, I say unto you, that one of you shall betray me. Not only did Jesus know one of them, he knew it was Judas. He knew it was Judas before he called Judas to be an apostle.
St. John's 13, 26 and 27 says, Jesus answered, he it is to whom I shall give a sup when I have dipped it. And when he had dipped and the sup, he gave it to Judas Aristocrat, the son of Simon. And after the sup, Satan entered into him. Then said Jesus. Notice, Jesus didn't say anything until after Satan had entered him. Then said Jesus unto him, that you do, do quickly. Now again, Satan couldn't do this without Judas inviting him in. Some believe it was because of greed, because of money. I don't know, but I know one thing. He invited him in because he cannot force himself upon anyone to possess them. False apostles and false ministers. 2 Corinthians chapter 11, 13 through 15. For such are false apostles, deceitful workers, transforming them into apostles of Christ. They look right. They sound right. They have words of enticement, but they're not right. Verse 14 goes on, says, and no marvel, for Satan himself is transformed.

not just some of the Word of God, but all of the Word of God. What they say, what they do, must line up entirely with the Word of God. They bring us a package that looks good. It sounds good. But it only brings harm. And if followed, and this is the dangerous thing, if followed, it will lead us straight to hell. You know, when I see ministers, and again, everybody's going to stand before God. I got to stand for God, in front of God for myself, not for anybody else. And so I take what I say not lightly. Okay, but again, you know, I use a lot of scripture. You listen to any of my sermons, they're filled with scripture. See, and I understand that in myself, I'm not 100% right on everything that I believe and things that I've taught. Now, I am 100% right when it comes to salvation. Anybody that follows the directions I give are going to make heaven their home. When I studied the Word of God, when I read the Word of God, I always ask the Holy Spirit, number one, to teach me, to give me fresh knowledge of the words that I read and correct me on things that I may be wrong on. You know, because I don't want to be wrong on any scripture, but I'm a human being. I am a frail human being. I don't know it all. And when a man or a woman tells you they know it all, number one, they're lying because they don't. Because nobody does. Nobody has it 100% right. But the reason I use scripture, and I'm very leery of people that will read a scripture and then go on for an hour and they don't add any more Word of God. It's all opinions. It's all stories. And I understand we got to talk just like I am right now. We've got to add not to the Word of God, but in explaining and where the Word of God works in our life. But we must have plenty of the Word of God to be able to do that. Now, there's good news. John 16:33 says, "These things have I spoken unto you, that in me you might have peace. In the world you shall have tribulation, but be of good cheer. I have overcome the world." Who's speaking? Jesus is. Remember, one of the names of Satan is Prince of this World. But Jesus Christ, the Son of the Living God, my Lord, my Savior, my King of Kings, and Lord of Lords, he has overcame the world. Not going to, but he already has through the cross that he established and went through. And when I say the cross, I'm not talking about a wooden beam. I'm talking about everything Jesus did during his ministry, through the crucifixions, when he was raised from the dead, and even today as he's sitting at the right hand of the Father making intercession, not just for those that are called born-again children of God, but for the entirety of the world. The cross is still going on. Jesus has overcome. Means he's conquered. He's prevailed. He's got victory over. See, again, understand, Satan's not omnipresent.

0: He's not omnipotent. He's not all-knowing. Because again, if he would have knew what was going to happen to him when he goes into the lake of fire for eternity, he wouldn't have tried to overthrow God. And he sure wouldn't have crucified Jesus, because that became his biggest defeat. I've heard people say, I'm talking about ministers in the pulpit, I'm talking about false ministers say that the cross was the biggest defeat for the church. It wasn't a defeat. Jesus was not defeated at the cross. Satan and every power of darkness, every principality, every demon was defeated through the cross. And that's why our faith and our trust must not be in ourselves. It must not be in another man or another woman. Our faith and trust must be entirely in and through and upon the cross of Jesus Christ. Nothing else. Because that and that alone is going to give us the right to spend eternity with God. 1 John 3:8 says, he that commits sin is of the devil, for the devil sinned from the beginning. For this purpose, the Son of God was manifested. Get this, folks. That he might destroy the works of the devil. That he might destroy the works of the devil. The word destroy in the Greek is L-U-O. Means to undo, loosen, release, set free, do away with. Jesus, through the finished works of the cross, has made a way for us to have victory over all of the powers of darkness. Ephesians 6:10, the last scripture today. Finally, my brethren, be strong in the Lord and in the power of his might. Again, if we keep our faith and trust in Jesus, nothing else, Jesus, and what he has done for us on and through the cross, we will walk over all of the powers of darkness. Satan, his principalities, his powers, his rulers of darkness, and all spiritual wickedness. I do have one more scripture I want to give you. Being confident of this very thing, that he which has begun a good work in you will perform it until the day of Jesus Christ. We'll perform it in the King James Version. God's word said we'll carry it out through to completion. We'll be complete in the New King James and the MEV. Jesus is doing the work. And if we'll keep our faith and trust in what he's done, we will walk and be complete in him. Not in ourselves, but in the power of the cross of Jesus Christ. I want to talk to those that you may say, Pastor, I don't know Jesus Christ as my Lord and Savior. Or maybe you say, you know, Pastor, you know, I once served God, but I walked away. I left him. I deserted him. I want to come back. You feel something inside of you drawing you. That's the convicting power of the Holy Spirit. I'm going to ask you to say a prayer with me, and I want you to know up front, this prayer don't save you. And I want you to know I sure can't save you. But if you'll say this prayer and you'll mean it from your heart, you will be saved. Repeat this after me. Say, God, I come to you a sinner in need of a Savior. God, right now, I repent of all my sins, and I ask you to forgive me. I asked you to wash them with the precious blood of Jesus in the depths of the sea, never to be remembered no more. Jesus, right now, I asked you through the power of the Holy Spirit to come into my heart, to be my Lord and Savior. In Jesus' name I pray, amen and amen. If you said that prayer and you meant it from your heart, right now, you have become what Jesus told Nicodemus in St. John chapter 3. You are born again. That part of your spirit that was dead to God is now alive through the power of the Holy Spirit. You are a born-again child of God. Walk in the victory of the cross of Jesus Christ. God bless you, and God keep you in Jesus' name. Amen.
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So here is the good news, my friends. The good news. There is, therefore, now no condemnation, no punishment, no curse for all those who are in Christ Jesus. All your fears have been taken away. Instead, hope has been given. Because God, out of His great love, redeemed us on the cross. So now, my friends, no power of hell and no scheme of man

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TAWH Palau begins another broadcast day. This is Hope Radio Transmitter Angel 3. Hope Radio originates from Morgantown, West Virginia, USA, broadcasting from the island of Palau via shortwave station T8WH, proclaiming the good news of our risen Savior, Jesus Christ. This is Angel 3, Hope Radio, Palau.

So here is the good news, my friends. The good news. There is, therefore, now no condemnation, no punishment, no curse for all those who are in Christ Jesus. All your fears have been taken away. Instead, hope has been given. Because God, out of His great love, redeemed us on the cross. So now, my friends, no power of hell and no scheme of man

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3: Thank you for tuning in to Truth Talks, presented to you by New Destiny Christian Center, where you will know the truth and the truth will set you free. 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
4: Okay, because there's been a lot of assault upon the idea of believing God and standing in faith and these kind of things, and it's not of God, it's of the devil. We're going to go to Acts chapter number 1, and verse number 8 is where we're going to start. And what I'm preaching on this morning is treasure in earthen vessels. Amen. Say, I'm dirt. Okay, whether you say it or not, you are. Okay, we're dirt and water. All right, God formed us out of the ground, out of the earth, and we're earthen vessels. And that doesn't mean that we can't believe God, but sometimes we think like dirt. And God wants to help us to get out of that. You know, it says in Acts chapter number 1, verse 8, but you shall receive power when the Holy Spirit has come upon you, and you shall be witnesses to me in Jerusalem, in all Judea and Samaria, and to the ends of the earth. Amen. Now that we know as a body of believers that in Acts chapter 2 that was fulfilled for the 120 that were in the upper room. That on that day they were there, and it says the Spirit of God came. It fell like fire. It sat upon their heads. They began to speak in other tongues. There was prophecy. There was people getting saved. There was power. They were drunk and looking because they were so overdone with the Holy Ghost. But that is what happened in Acts chapter 2. But I want to tell you, in March of 1986, that happened to me. And for many people that are here, you know a time or a place where the Holy Ghost came upon you, filled you up, and you began to speak with other tongues as the Spirit gave you utterance. Okay? But the baptism of the Holy Spirit does not make you what God wants you to be. That's not the Holy Ghost's job. See, somewhere along the line, we bought a lie that just says, God's going to do it for me. But somewhere in that process, you have to begin to do it. Okay? See, He, or the Holy Spirit, His job is to enable you to become. I've worked on a lot of job sites in my time in carpentry and millwork and these different areas of my life. And I can tell you this, nobody has a toolbox that does it for them. The Holy Spirit gives you all of the tools necessary for you to become what God has planned and destined from before eternity, and He gives you all of the ability, but you have to be the one that opens the toolbox and begins to use it. See, the story of Christianity is the story of becoming. Everywhere in the Word, every person that we look at in the Word and read about, it's a story of them becoming, not just, boom, all of a sudden they're there. I posted on Facebook a couple of weeks ago, and it cracked me up. You know, Ian Bounds, he said, men are God's methods. The church is looking for better methods. God is looking for better men. Amen? And that's absolutely the truth. God is looking for people that will begin to develop because His method is people. It has never been that you have the right building or you have the right location or you have the right praise and worship team or the right look or the right message. That has never been the way God has moved in all of eternity. He has always found men and women that are willing to lay their lives down and be used of God and willing to develop into what God has called them to be. And I begin to think to myself, this week especially, it's just been all over me. Why do some go on to fulfill God's vision and calling for their life, but many don't? And the Bible talks about many are called, but few are chosen. Right? We're called as New Destiny Christian Center, as a vision that is put upon that house that God did from the very beginning when we begin to open this and God begin to speak, is to restore, build up, and send out. And it's very important for us as the people of God to grab that vision. But in that vision is not God just doing it for us. See, I know lots of really good people that love God, but they never seem to make the connection. They never seem to connect with what God wants them to be. Last week, Pastor Tim was here and he talked about Elijah and he talked about how he didn't have pedigree. You know, he's up there and he's preaching and my mind's just going. And the Spirit of God is beginning to speak to me. Because, you know, he just popped onto the scene. I love that. But not having pedigree or having pedigree doesn't limit you from being able to do what God wants you to be. I know lots of people that the great-grandpappy was a preacher, and the granddad was a preacher, and the parent was a preacher, and they live for God. And I know lots of people that come from a background of heathen, and yet God is using them powerfully. See, restore, build up, and send out. But today, it's hard to find people that are actually willing to lay down their lives and pay a price. It says in 1 Kings 21, verse number 17, "Then the word of the Lord came to Elijah the Tishbite, saying," and verse number 18, "arise and go." And then it goes on from there. See, the problem is, we got a bunch of 1 Kings 21, 17 Christians, but we don't have a lot of 18 Christians. It's the arise and go, where somewhere in that thing, we want the Spirit of God to speak to us. We want to feel the presence of God. We want to know the presence of God. We want all of these things, and God wants to raise up a people that can begin to press through. See, I don't think it's a surprise that, you know, it's a little colder today, it's earlier in the morning and stuff, and that the devil, that there's a spirit that comes to try to push down upon the people of God because he knew what was going, and I know what God wants to do this morning. And so, like Pastor Teresa said, it's not you, but there is a pressure that is put on, a spiritual pressure from the spirits of darkness that want to press down on an atmosphere. And what God is looking for is a people that will say, "I'm not going to be one that's just I'm looking for the right words so I don't offend, or maybe I only offend a little." God's looking for some people that aren't presence junkies. You know, they wander from place to place looking for God's presence and all this stuff. But what they're not willing to do is be the ones that usher in the presence. See, anywhere you go that you find the presence of God, I don't care if it's Bethel or IHOP or whatever, you can name all these big ministries and all these churches, somebody entered in and brought the presence. And you're not some kind of spiritual giant because you come in under what somebody else created and lift your hands and enjoy it. Somebody has to press and push and bring that presence so that others can. None of that's in my notes, so I'm just going. See, it says in 2 Corinthians 4:7, "But we have this treasure in earthen vessels, that the excellence of the power may be of God and not of us." See, all of this is not to say that you're something special if you can do these things and all. No, it has nothing to do with it. You're an earthen vessel. You're still dirt. It's still God that has to do the work. What does earthen mean? It's clayey. Isn't that a funny word, isn't it? Clayey. It's clayey. But by implication, what that means is it's frail. There's a frailness that God has put in us that is there by design. We're earthen vessels, and yet God chooses to use us, to put his hands upon us. See, you can change the world. How many times have you heard me say that? You can absolutely change the world. But you can only change the world, if you believe it enough to begin to go for it. See, you can have a head knowledge and never do a blessed thing. But there's something about when you begin to take what the Word says and you believe it and you become the fool for Christ. That you no longer worry about what people think of you. It's kind of like Cowboy fans we have here. They don't care how Eagles fans think. Amen? And I honor that. They're willing to vote for a team that's hated by most of the country, even though they think they're loved by most of the country. But it's the same thing within Christianity. See, God wants us to be fools for Christ. The problem is we want to be accepted by everybody. We want the world to look at us and say, there's somebody that's highly educated and... What God really wants us to do is be crazy for Him. To be willing to stand out in the middle of a crowd that hates us and say, you know what, Jesus loves you and He died on the cross for you. I mean, Paul, he got up and he spoke the word so forcefully, they started to attack him. And it says that the Roman guards came to protect him and they put him up on top of their shields and he stood up and started to preach. Oh, God, bring back that kind of radical evangelism. People that are willing to stand up and do whatever it takes to preach the gospel. See, but there's a few keys that I want to go into quickly. A few keys that will help you get from verse 17 to verse 18. Okay? There's a few keys. And they all are linked together. And they're all ones that you're not going to sit there and all of a sudden go, ooh, I never thought of that. No, you thought of them all. You've heard them all 100 times. But the difference between verse 18 Christians and verse 17 Christians is verse 18 Christians actually believe it enough to do it. Okay, first one, Romans 8. Romans 8. It's a little chilly in here, so I'm trying to get a little warm. It feels good. Romans 8, starting verse number 14. For as many are led by the Spirit of God, these are the sons of God. For you did not receive the spirit of bondage again to fear. You know, I'm going to go pause there for a second, because the Holy Ghost told me this when we were in praise and worship. You know, if you're being led by fear, if there's fear from the television, from the government, from all these different things. I'm not saying that the pandemic isn't something that's out there and there isn't some reality to it. But if you're led by fear, you're missing it. You're missing it. For you did not receive the spirit of bondage again to fear, but you received the spirit of adoption, by whom we cry out, Abba, Father. The Spirit Himself bears witness with our spirit that we are children of God. And if children, then heirs. Heirs of God and joint heirs with Christ. If indeed we suffer with Him, that we may also be glorified together. See, the first thing that you have to do if you want to get to verse number 18 is you actually have to believe you're a child of God. See, when you got saved, you changed daddies. You're no longer the son of the devil. You became a child of God. You changed kingdoms. You switched loyalties. You changed alliances. You made a decision to make a gigantic shift in your life to become a child of God. See, we know it, but do we believe it enough to change what we do? We know it here, but do we know it enough to where we start to act like children of the Most High God and stop acting like children of the devil? That's one of the problems with Christianity right now. We got a bunch of people that say they're king's kids, but they're acting like their daddy the devil. Hey, Jesus said it to the Pharisees. We got a lot of modern day Pharisees out here. Doesn't matter what their collar looks like. It doesn't matter where they go, all that different kind of stuff. They have to begin to act and change, because if you're a child of the king, you change. See, adopted children aren't kind of kids, right? Lisa's not kind of my daughter. She's not sort of my daughter. She's my daughter.
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5: begins with a full surrender of our life to Christ. Is He Lord over your eyes, what you watch? Is He Lord over your hands, what you touch? Is He Lord over your feet, where you go? If Jesus is my Lord, then I'm saying, Lord, whatever you say, that's what I'm doing. I'm obeying you. I don't care what it is. You're Lord. There's nothing you can ask me to do that I'm not going to do. We're talking about having great faith here.
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5: Ephesians chapter 6, verse 10 through 18. Finally, my brethren, be strong in the Lord and in the power of His might. Put on the whole armor of God, hallelujah, that you may be able to stand against the wiles of the devil. Wow, I love this already. Put on the whole armor of God. You can't leave anything out. You know, this is something intentional that we do as Christians. And you know, a soldier, before he goes into battle, he checks over all his gear. In fact, he has other soldiers around him check his gear out, because he's got his backpack on, he's got everything there assembled. Some things he's got carrying on in front of him. You know, we're talking modern day warfare and soldiering. And so he'll have one of his friends get behind him and check out all his gear and make sure everything is connected right and is nice and tight and that he hasn't forgotten anything. It's very important that you inspect your gear, okay? That you go through this list of armor, the armor of the warrior, and make sure you have it all on, because the Bible said, put on the whole armor of God that you may be able to stand against the wiles of the devil, the strategies of the devil, because you're going to need it all. If there's any area of your life that's left unprotected, Satan's going to find it, and he'll take you out right there. So this is very serious business, that when you're a warrior and you're going into warfare and you're getting ready to attack the devil and put him in his place and subjugate him to you, make Satan obey you, which is what he has to do in Jesus' name, you need to realize that, yes, he's got to obey you and do what you tell him to do, but he's going to look for every opportunity he can in a counterattack to try to take you out. Okay, when you go into a city as a church leader, as an elder in the body of Christ, and God sends you into a city, believe me, the devils know you're there. And through your intercessory prayer and building a prayer team, and that's what we're trying to do in prayer school, realizing that every local church, and every Christian should be a part of one, every local church has a corporate destiny. They have a corporate destiny. In other words, there's something we do corporately or we do together. Now, every one of us have an individual destiny where I have my individual calling. You know, Ephesians 2:10 says that God, we're the workmanship of God, created in Christ Jesus unto good works, which God has foreordained from the foundation of the world. Wow. Woo, hallelujah. Think about it. God thought about you before he even thought about the world. This is incredible. That your works were foreordained before the foundation of the world. God already had you in his mind. This is incredible. Because God is not in time. God's in eternity. Okay? And so he has everything in mind. He had you in mind. And what specifically he intended for you to do with your life on planet Earth. You'll never know that until you find Jesus Christ as your Savior. You'll never know God's perfect will for you until you know God. You have that personal relationship with God. And you surrender to God, surrender to Christ, so He can lead you into His perfect will for His life. Praise God. And so this is critical. This is so critical. You and I are called to overcome the devil. But it says, having done all to stand, okay? So we want to take a look at this armor a little further and go a little deeper here and be intentional about it and do an inspection of your life. It's like I said, Satan will counterattack. And wow, let me go back to this corporate identity issue. You have an individual identity and purpose, but we have a corporate identity. We're called together. And God doesn't call people to every church. That's why there's no such thing as visiting forever. You know, I've been a pastor for a long time, and you see people who are professional visitors. They just go from church to church as the Spirit leads them. Well, that's so unbiblical. The Bible said we're to be like trees planted in the house of the Lord, Psalm 92, 10 through 12. When we're planted, the Bible said, like trees, we're going to bring forth fruit in old age. You know the believers that are vagabonds, I call them, and they wander from church to church, they never produce fruit because without roots, there's no fruit. Tree has roots. I call those vagabond believers that just feel like God's leading them to go to a different church every week, they're tumbleweeds, you know, and they're blown about, the Bible said, like a tumbleweed in the desert. And that's true because tumbleweeds are in the desert. And a desert's a dry, thorny place. It's not someplace you want to be. You don't want to be a tumbleweed blown around in a desert with no fruit in your life because you don't have any root. You want to become a tree planted, hallelujah, in the house of the Lord. Woo! Sholabahatai, planted by rivers of living water, bringing forth fruit in old age. You know, this is the key to living long and strong. You got to get planted. And God will plant you where he wants you, my brother and sister. And I know there are people not only in our churches viewing this, but other churches and on social media, people that are watching us on TikTok or Instagram, wherever they're watching us in prayer school. This is a message for everybody. There's no such thing as going to the church of your choice. You ever see those bumper stickers? Go to the church of your choice, like choose one and go to it, you know. So that means you got to, you know, going to use your own intellect and your own reasoning to pick out a church. And that's what people do. So I'm going to check this church out and see if I like the music. I'm going to check this one out and see if I like the preacher. I'm going to check this one out and see if they have a good children's program. You know, and God may use some of those things to draw a person into a church. But really the reality is, whether you are consciously or unconsciously led by God, God plants you in the church of his choice, not the church of your choice. And that's where you're going to get roots. That's where you're going to extract the water from the living waters. You're going to be planted in anointed ministry where you're continually in a flow of the Holy Ghost corporately. Hallelujah. And you're going to be fruitful right there. In fact, many times as a Christian, our individual destiny emerges out of identification with our local church. We discover our spiritual gifts. We discover what part we play in the body of Christ, in the corporate sense of the word. And here's where I want to get to with this idea, because I'm flowing here in the Holy Spirit this morning. Corporate identity requires a corporate faith. In other words, a pastor of a church can't birth the vision that God has for that church all by his or herself. It takes more than an individual faith to produce a corporate destiny. Think about it. An individual can produce their individual destiny with their individual faith because God will give you faith for his will. Whatever God's will is for your life, when he reveals that the will of God for your life, he will give you faith to do it as well. But when you're a part of a corporate destiny, a part of a corporate entity, a local church, a pastor is going to spend a lot of time training and recruiting people into the corporate destiny, into the vision of that local church and the purpose of that local church, so people will use their faith, because it takes corporate faith to produce a corporate destiny and a corporate purpose. And every local church has one. And God has called us all to find our place. Get plugged into the local church. Find out what the vision of the local church is. And then you got to have faith for that as well as your own individual destiny. And many Christians, and I've been pastoring a long time and I know this to be true, many Christians have never used their faith beyond their own personal needs. Well, I need faith for a job. I need faith for finance. I need faith for healing. I need faith for my loved one's salvation. And that's great. You do. But your faith has to go beyond your personal needs. Do you ever use your faith for a lost person? Do you ever ask God to show you some lost person that you need to pray for and travail over and intercede for? Because the Bible said when Zion travails, she'll bring forth her children. You're saved today because somebody prayed for you and interceded over you. Whether they knew you or not, it may have been a stranger in another nation that got a burden of prayer and prayed in the Holy Ghost for you who they never knew or never saw, but the Holy Ghost knows. And he can connect people all over the world through praying in the Spirit. Thank God for praying in tongues. We're going to talk more about it in upcoming lessons. But you're saved because somebody birthed you, believe it. And no corporate destiny will be birthed without corporate intercession. I remember in 1994, when I was in Kenya, East Africa, and God spoke to me. He said, you're going to put a Bible college here in this country. And 14 years went by from 1984 to 1998. 14 years, and I recruited people to help me pray, and it took 14 years of prayer and intercession by people that caught that vision for that Bible school with me. And we gave birth to that Bible college in 1998. And that Bible college has trained several thousand leaders who are planting churches and networks and orphanages and Bible schools all around, actually East Africa. Some of our graduates have gone even to Europe to plant churches and birth ministries. That move of God that we call Eldoret Bible College in Western Kenya was a result. It was a corporate destiny. It wasn't something I could birth by myself. I had to ask God, send me intercessors to help me to birth this corporate thing. It's too big for one person to carry this. And that's the way a pastor feels in a local church. They're called to a city. They've called to impact a city. Not one person can't do that. A pastor will beg and plead for people, come and pray, join us in our prayer meetings, come and pray, help me birth this thing, because it's too much for one person. That's why we do prayer school, and that's why you're here. And I thank God for everyone that comes to prayer school in every church where this prayer school is being watched. And I pray that many more churches will adopt this model and will use the prayer school videos to train people and start their corporate prayer meetings in their church. Because prayer is the life of the church. It's the life of the Christian. It's the life of the believer. God never forgets your prayers. He never forgets them. The Bible tells us that our prayers that have ascended up into the throne of God are in a bottle. God has bottled up your prayers. He doesn't forget your prayer. And there's a time when God answers those prayers, brings to pass every one of those prayers that God has prayed. It might be in the next generation. It might be in 50 years from now. It might be 100 years from now. But all those prayers are bottled up. Think about it. They're not forgotten by God. In fact, you may be here as a result of somebody prayed 100 years ago. We don't know these things of eternity, but we will one day. We'll be finding out all about it. Because when we get to heaven, and in the new age to come, in the new heavens and the new earth, the Bible tells us, Ephesians 2:7, that in the ages to come, God is going to be showing us his exceeding greatness and his kindness toward us through Christ. Wow, what a verse, Ephesians 2:7. Think about it. For eternity, God is going to continue to reveal his kindness and his goodness toward us. We've got a great future as a Christian. In this life, we're training for reigning. And we're schooling for ruling. This is all to prepare us for eternity. So let's go to pray and birth the will of God.
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0: in the fostering healing mode this month, and I had to look up the word fostering because I really didn't know what it meant, okay? I knew foster the people, I knew foster Brooks, and I remembered from my old days Foster's beer that came in the big can. I haven't had any for like years, so we're good there, okay? But I had to look up fostering, okay? And what it means is to encourage or promote the development of something which is usually regarded as good, okay? To encourage or promote the development of something which is usually regarded as good, okay? Healing is good, so that's what we're going to be talking about. To use it in a sentence, the task of a teacher is to foster learning. And tonight, the teacher's task is to learn you how to foster healing. So we've got six keys to fostering healing. And if you would happen to have your Bibles with you, okay, turn to 2 Kings chapter 5. And we're going to look at verses 1 through 3 and 9 through 14. Key number 6. Of course, I'm an old radio announcer. I'm going to count down. Okay, that's how you do things in radio. You count them down. Casey Kasem made a living of counting things down. So that's what we're going to do. Number 6, do what God wants you to do. 2 Kings 5, 1 through 3, 9 through 14. Now Naaman, captain of the host of the king of Syria, was a great man with his master and honorable, because by him the Lord had given deliverance unto Syria. He was also a mighty man in valor, but he was a leper. And the Syrians had gone out by companies and had brought away captive out of the land of Israel, a little maid, and she waited on Naaman's wife. And she said unto her mistress, would God my Lord were with the prophet that is in Samaria, for he would recover him of his leprosy. 2 Kings 5, 9 now. So Naaman came with his horses and with his chariot and stood at the door of the house of Elisha. And Elisha sent a messenger unto him, saying, go and wash in Jordan 7 times, and thy flesh shall come again to thee, and thou shalt be clean. But Naaman was wroth and went away. And he said, behold, I thought he would surely come out to me and stand and call on the name of the Lord his God and strike his hand over the place and recover the leper. Are not Abana and Pharpar, rivers of Damascus, better than all the waters of Israel? May I not wash in them and be clean? So he turned away and went in a rage. And his servants came near and spake unto him and said, my father, if the prophet had bid thee to do some great thing, wouldest thou not have done it? How much rather then, when he saith to thee, wash and be clean? Then he went down and dipped himself 7 times in the Jordan, according to the saying of the man of God. And his flesh came again like unto the flesh of a little child, and he was clean. I could probably go on right there for the whole evening, but we're not going to do that. Let's just look at some facts here. Naaman is a leper. He gets word of a prophet in Samaria. He packs up and travels approximately 352 miles to get there. He knocks on the door of Elisha, and then immediately he gets ticked off 3 times in 4 verses. That's not the way you get healed, okay? Elisha sends a servant down to see him at the door. That's offense number 1 to him. Naaman is upset at what he tells him to do. Naaman wants to do what he thinks is best, okay? Imagine, if you will, that you have an infirmity and you hear about Dr. Reno's amazing, marvelously anointed healing ministry. You save up your money. You plan your trip. You take a day or two off of work. You make your way to Morgantown. You arrive at the church, and guess what? There's a guy in an aqua sport coat, a yellow shirt, and sweatpants bringing the word. You don't get Dr. Rena. That's who you came for. That's the same thing that happened to Naaman. He was expecting Elisha. No, he got the servant, okay? We're going to cover this a little bit later on. But let me tell you right now, being in a rage is not the proper mindset to receive a healing. Keeping God's word is how you receive your healing. You don't come against that. You don't bring wrath into the picture. Make sure your own words are conducive to the healing that you're seeking. Don't come against your own healing wondering why it hasn't arrived yet. And if those rivers of Damascus were better, he'd probably have already been healed. He would have checked that out beforehand. Jesse Duplantis saw an awful lot of spare parts when God took him to visit heaven. He saw body parts that God hadn't handed out yet. Probably because a lot of people seeking healing had turned into Naamans. They got mad. They didn't do what God said. They didn't speak in faith. They tried to do it their way. You got to do what God wants you to do in order to get what God wants you to have. Okay, it doesn't work any other way. Now, we're down to number 5. Watch who you hang around. Luke 5, 18 through 20 and 24 through 25. And behold, everybody I've heard this month has mentioned this, okay? And behold, men brought in a bed, a man which was taken with a palsy, and sought means to bring him in and to lay him before him. And when they could not find by what way they might bring him in because of the multitude, they went upon the housetop and let him down through the tiling with his couch into the midst before Jesus. And when he saw their faith, he said unto him, Man, thy sins are forgiven thee. But that ye may know that the Son of Man hath power upon earth to forgive sins, he said unto the sick of the palsy, I say unto thee, arise and take up thy couch and go into thine house. And immediately he rose up before him and took up what thereon he lay and departed to his own house, glorifying God. You need to be hanging around these kind of people if you need a healing, okay? Those people are going to get you to Jesus no matter what, okay? They're going to make sure you get your healing almost more than you want your healing, okay? They're going to see, they're intercessors. They're people that make sure that things are taken care of. There's a popular phrase over the past few years on Facebook that basically says, you don't need that kind of negativity in your life. That's what you've got to avoid right there. Negativity. You don't want somebody speaking against your healing. We'll say it again. You got to avoid it at all costs. People that don't have your kind of faith, well, you could get healed. Oh, it might happen. People that speak in opposites of faith, well, you know, your Uncle Fred died from that, you know. Yeah, I figure it's going to be the same for you. You need to avoid those kinds of people, okay? It's better to hang around friends who are in neutral, according to your healing, than it is somebody that's going to take you backwards from your healing.
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Hello and welcome to Maintain the Flame with Keith Collins, the program where we anticipate an experience with the Lord on each and every episode. Thank you so much for listening today, and my prayer is that you will be strengthened, encouraged, and challenged in your daily walk with the Lord as you listen. The primary purpose for this program is to be a source of inspirational truth that will not only awaken a deeper hunger within you for more of God, but also a source of encouragement when it comes to maintaining a deep passion for the Lord. Leviticus 6:12 says, "The fire on the altar must be kept burning. It must not go out." This Old Testament verse spoke into the sacrificial burnt offering practices of the temple, and it reflects the fact that we as the bride of Christ are now the temple of the Holy Spirit. Therefore, we have a responsibility to steward our walk with God and to maintain His flame that He has ignited in our hearts. I am your host, Keith Collins, and I invite you to join me now as we explore biblical truths that help us to maintain the flame of God upon the altar of our hearts. Hello and welcome to Maintain the Flame this week. I am your host, Keith Collins, and I am blessed to be with you again today. I trust that you are growing in the grace of the Lord, that your life is full of eternal value, and that your focus is Jesus and His purposes being fulfilled through your life. And, you know, I've been thinking in recent days. I actually had a birthday about 5 days ago, where I turned the age of 55. And I know 55 is not old, but it's not 35, it's not 25, it's not 15. And at this age, I really feel the weight and the depth of the call of God upon my life. And I just want to encourage you. Maybe you're listening today, maybe you're 18, maybe you're 58, maybe you're 78, whatever your age might be, it is not too late to fulfill the call of God upon your life. And, you know, that's really one of the things that this broadcast, this program is about. We really want to encourage people to run hard for Jesus. And I'm not talking about living a life that's characterized just by religious duty and works and those type of things. However, it's very clear in the Bible that we are called to good works. And true salvation is not just about getting out of hell and going to heaven. Of course, that's primary and that's foundational. But salvation is an experience. Biblically, I believe we are saved, we are being saved, and at the future consummation, when we put off mortality and take on immortality, we will be ultimately saved. But the salvation experience is about fruit, it is about prayer, it is about winning the lost, it is about making disciples, it's about giving. It's about, you know, living a life, as Paul said, that brings glory to the Lord, or living, he said, living worthy of the call of God upon our lives. So I just want to encourage you, friend, dig in, be faithful, be there. Jim Elliot, one of the men that was martyred in the 1950s by the Alca Indians in the nation of Ecuador as a missionary, he said at one point, "Wherever you are at, be all there." So, friend, let's be there. We are living in a dark hour. There is so much calamity, confusion, sin, degradation, debauchery. I mean, we are seeing things that look like Sodom and Gomorrah, and even worse. I'm reminded of something that Leonard Ravenhill wrote, a book he wrote that it's called Sodom Had No Bible. And in other words, if God judged Sodom, then as we look at the United States of America, whether it be abortion, whether it be the rise of the homosexual, the transgender agenda, whatever it might be, the taking away of anything that has biblical merit and foundation, whatever it might be, friend, we are in a Sodom and Gomorrah time. But what an amazing time to be the church, to be followers of Jesus. What an amazing time to make a difference in our culture and in our society. What an amazing time to give our lives to Gen Z, to millennials. What an amazing time to be doing the works of Jesus. So this is not a time to sit back and hunker down and say, "Come, Lord Jesus, we're going to stay here till you come." No, friend, this is a time to be faithful to the call of God. We don't know when the Lord is going to return. We know that He will come back for His church. I'm convinced of that. But
during this season, let's be found faithful to the call of God upon our lives. Listen, I don't know who I'm speaking to right now, and this is not what I'm talking about today as far as my primary theme, but I want to say if you're living in sin, if you have secret sin in your life even, maybe your spouse doesn't know about it, maybe your parents don't know about it, maybe your leader doesn't know about it, but maybe there's things in your life that's hindering you from the Lord, I implore you, get right with God, friend. Deal with it. Listen, and I don't just mean, you know, sometimes we have to deal with it on certain levels. And it's one thing to repent, and that's the foundation. That's where we start. But maybe you need to go make something right with somebody. Maybe you need to go to that accountability part and say, hey, listen, I am struggling in this area. I need help. I need you to know that it's happening. In other words, whatever it takes, get radical with sin. Jesus said, if your eye offends you, pluck it out. If your hand offends you, cut it off. You're better to go to heaven maimed than to go to hell with the whole body. That's basically what he was saying in that narrative there. So listen, friend, be faithful to the call of God. Again, I'm not talking about legalism or a works-based mentality, but I'm talking about living a life that honors Jesus. Amen. Well, listen, again, I'm just so blessed to be with you today. I just got back from Florida a few days ago and was blessed to preach at River of Life Church in Crawfordville, Florida, south of Tallahassee, last Sunday. It's actually an area that I grew up in as a child and still have family there. And I was so encouraged to see the Lord move. I really dealt with a salvation type evangelistic message, and we had folks coming to the altar and the Lord stirring hearts, so it was encouraging to see that. This Sunday, I'll be in Morgantown, West Virginia, church called House of His Presence there in Morgantown, and be with some dear friends of mine, Skylar and Michelle Linderman. So just keep that in prayer. And if you're in the Morgantown, West Virginia area, let me just encourage you to go to my website, keithcollins.net. And you can find where I'll be. You can find the address, and we'd love to see you in Morgantown. Amen. Well, listen, let me read from John 15. I plan to conclude my series, my teaching, my sharing on apostolic meekness today. And I've been on this for about 3 weeks. And let me just say thank you to those that I've heard from. I've actually heard from some people that have been encouraged and maybe even challenged by what I've been sharing. Heard from some leaders, some Christian leaders, pastoral type people. So thank you for reaching out to us, and we love to hear from you. You can contact us through our website, keithcollins.net or impactgf.org, and it's always a blessing to hear from people. But I want to start off again reading from John 15 verses 1 through 3, as this has kind of been the foundation of what I've been sharing for the last few weeks. So listen to Jesus. He said, I am the true vine, and my Father is the vine dresser. Every branch in me that does not bear fruit, he takes away. But every branch that does bear fruit, he prunes, that it may bear more fruit. You are already clean because of the word which I have spoken to you. Now again, I've been focusing on the fact that he says every branch that bears fruit, he prunes. And it almost sounds paradoxical, because you would think, hey, if this branch is bearing fruit, then the last thing I want to do is restrict it, cut it off, cut it back, or what we call prune the tree or prune the branch. But the Lord shows us here that there is a process that must take place, and I believe especially in the lives of those that are walking with the Lord, in the lives of those that are seeing fruit in their lives, in their ministries, there is this process of pruning, and we can call it brokenness, but it brings us to this place of apostolic meekness. And listen, I've said this already, but I want to share this again. Meekness, humility, brokenness is not something that can be taught through the logic of man. It is completely connected, I believe, to the level of intimacy that one ascribes to with the Lord. Listen, it really only comes through union with the Lord, with Jesus himself, and by incessantly beholding his holiness and his glory. In other words, you cannot see him, you cannot spend time with him, and not be affected in a radical way that brings about humility. So listen, this place of meekness, this place that I'm calling apostolic meekness, or brokenness, is really
It's a dynamic of great depth. It cannot be taught in a classroom. And listen, I have taught theology. I've taught practical ministry for several years and have loved that. But one thing I could never effectively teach my students or my pupils is how to be broken, how to be meek. But I can encourage them that there's one way to learn. Abide in Christ. Brokenness will come, humility will come, meekness will come. Not only will you have success in a godly way, but in the midst of your success, God in his wisdom will prune you. He'll cut you back. In other words, you'll be running the race and, man, seeing fruits and signs and wonders and miracles, and all of a sudden you'll feel like you hit a speed bump or maybe hit a pothole, so to speak, and you're like, God, what's going on? But it is in that season oftentimes that many times we call the devil, but it's the Lord pruning us. He's cutting us back. Why? Because he sees the greater work that you're called into. He sees the greater depth of intimacy with him that he wants you to walk in. He also sees the greater level of fruit and the demonstration of his kingdom being manifested through your lives. However, he knows that it takes pruning, that it takes a cutting back of you. It takes you being further crucified to the cross of Christ. It takes you being further illuminated to what Calvary really means and how the cross is really, as Oswald Chambers, and I've shared this, but I'll say it again, where he says the true character of loveliness that tells for God is always unconscious. In other words, when you behold Jesus in his glory, when he prunes you and cuts you back, there is a realm of humility and brokenness and meekness that you walk in that is unconscious. In other words, you're not proud that you're humble. Conscious humility is an awareness of how humble you are, but an unconscious humility is something that works itself out through union with Jesus, through pruning, through revelations of his holiness and his glory, through the overwhelming and shattering element that takes place when you spend one-on-one time with Jesus. And the deeper, again, you go in him. Listen, I believe that in a proper biblical mindset, the deeper we grow in the knowledge and understanding of God through intimacy with him, the more we see ourselves as frail in our own strengths and abilities. In turn, we behold our continual or our incessant need for God's divine grace in every area of our lives. Now listen, identity in Christ is foundational. I actually preach on sonship and adoption and all those things, and it's important that people know who they are in Christ, and that we live from that place to where the enemy does not wreak havoc in our lives and cannot run over us. And we learn that we are redeemed, that we are the righteousness of God in Christ Jesus, that we are sons and daughters of the King of Kings and the Lord of Lords. And so there's that dynamic that's important, that's foundational. But let me tell you something. If you don't see yourself, if I don't see Keith Collins as weak and frail and in need of greater levels of grace and intimacy with Jesus, then it's very easy for me to get puffed up and for me to get swelled up, so to speak, to where I feel like that I am doing something and that I am accomplishing something. Listen, Paul said that I am what I am by the grace of God. True meekness, true unconscious humility brings a deeper understanding, a greater paradigm, a greater picture of that without Jesus, there's nothing, friend, that we can do. He's everything to us. That's why Paul said in Galatians 2:20 that I have been crucified with Christ. And then he said, I no longer live. Now, was Paul alive? Of course he was alive. But he said, I no longer live, but the life he lives, he says, he lives through the grace or through walking with the Lord. He said, I've been crucified with Christ. I no longer live. What is he saying, friend? He's saying, listen, I have come to a place through brokenness, through humility, through meekness, that I acknowledge that the only thing that's worth anything in my life is what Jesus does through my yielded
my submitted vessel, my crucified life on the cross brings about this all-encompassing work of grace that brings a clear understanding of the lordship of Jesus in our lives. You see, true meekness, true humility cripples our human instincts and awakens our

everything. And this is the meaning of what it means to be broken, to be meek, to be fully dependent upon the Lord. You come to that revelation that it's Him or it's nothing. You refuse to live in this fake, plastic, platonic, religious show to where you're good at putting a mask on. And you might even be anointed to preach. But friend, people can be anointed to preach and be so full of arrogance and pride. And maybe the preaching of the word even sees results. But if they're faithful to their walk with God, and if they're more concerned about Jesus getting glory, then they will allow and welcome the pruning process. But show me people that resist the pruning, and I'll show you people who have learned to live on Christian behavior patterns. They've learned to live on a gift or maybe an anointing upon their lives, but there's no depth to who they are and to what they're doing. They might know theology. They might know the Hebrew and the Greek. They might know all these things. They might know systematic theology backwards and forwards, but that doesn't mean that they're walking in brokenness, that they are dependent upon the Lord for everything in their lives. And friend, that is the ultimate goal as we walk in these human bodies, as we are landlocked, as Charles Spurgeon once said, we are landlocked by our mortality. But however, even in its midst of being landlocked, our spirit man can go deeper and deeper and deeper in the Lord when we allow the process of pruning to develop us into a vessel worthy of the call of God, a vessel that has been shattered, as Jeremiah said when he brought the picture of the potter and the potter's wheel, where the vessel was made, but it was marred. So the Lord broke it. He pruned it, so to speak. I know that's a little different terminology and analogy. However, I think the story works here, that he remakes the vessel. And sometimes the vessel gets so beautiful and so big, and we think, man, we've arrived. But it is at that point that he breaks it again. Why? Because he sees the greater calling. He sees the greater fruit. He sees the more souls to be reached. He sees the further mission field. He sees the church plant. He sees the disciples that will be made. And therefore, in his wisdom, in his omniscience, in his foreknowledge, in his understanding of reality and truth, he will break us down in order to remake us for the glory of God. So listen, there's so much here, and all these elements are so important. But let me just share a couple things here with you right now. First of all, I believe that true meekness, true brokenness, true humility brings us to the end of ourselves. So it is important for us to come to the end of ourselves. Now that is something that kind of flies in the face of modern culture, even modern church culture, where we are taught to be all that we can be. We are taught to be our best self. Now, again, understand there's some truth in that. The Lord does not want us to live in depression and live in such a mindset that we are just feel like we're worthless. No, we are sons of God, so we live in that truth. However, the revelation is that in our flesh we are nothing, in our own abilities and our own strengths, and God can use those when we're redeemed. But however, it's not that that makes us who we are. It's our dependence upon the Lord and our acknowledgement that we have to come to the end of ourselves in order to be effectively used by God. In other words, humility, meekness constitutes a death to our personal identity, and it really catapults us into our identity as sons and daughters of God. It demands that we acknowledge our absolute dependence upon our Creator. Jesus said it best in Matthew 5:3 on the Mount of Beatitudes. He said, "Blessed are the poor in spirit." Why? For theirs is the kingdom of heaven. And what does it mean to be poor in spirit? It doesn't mean you can't pay your bills. It doesn't mean that you're just depressed all the time. It means that you have come to the acknowledgement that in and of yourself, you bring nothing to the table. The only thing that matters is what Jesus brings and what Jesus does through a yielded vessel that is radically in love with Him and that has submitted our hearts and our lives fully for His glory. So blessed, excuse me, are the poor in spirit. In other words, humility, meekness will polarize or bring to light the poverty of self in the life of every child of God. Let me share this with you. I believe the reason so many people burn out, the reason so many leaders leave the ministry, is because there is a gift, there is an anointing, there is a calling there,
But they leave the place of meekness and brokenness, and they enter into an arena of

0: performance and self-promotion. And as one of my dear friends, Dr. Michael Brown, wrote about years ago, the American Gospel Enterprise, and they try to promote something that God never ordained. And therefore, they run to keep the machine going. But eventually, they burn out and they lose heart for the Lord. And the Lord wants us to come to a place to where we can't do this in our own strength. That's the revelation of brokenness, friend. I can't do it. Listen, the things that the Lord has showed me about my own calling, there's no way that Keith Collins can do this. So listen, coming to the end of ourselves does not only come then through self-denial or discipline. Those are important concepts in the Bible, but it's primarily brought about, I believe, through the Lord bringing us to the end of our own strengths, abilities, our own resources. God literally has a pattern of hemming his children in. And I believe that this reality of God's divine pressure will produce deep meekness, brokenness, and dependence in the life of every true child of God. But again, friend, you got to let it happen. You see, the process of an individual coming to the end of oneself is that of growing deeper in the knowledge and awareness of Jesus. Listen, I don't believe you can behold Jesus and not be shattered in his glory. This shattering is at one point, it's exciting, it's joyous, but on another level, it's overwhelming due to the holiness and his expressible glory. And listen, I've experienced this in my own life. There have been times of deep visitation from the Lord to where I was full of joy, but I was scared to death on a certain level because of the weight of his holiness. And there was a time whenever the Lord walked into a room, and I believe it was the Lord. It could have been an angel, but I believe it was the Lord. I know that might stretch some of you, but I was in the midst of a time of praying and fasting in Florida back in the late 90s. And I was on a floor about 2 o'clock in the morning at my grandmother's house, and someone walked into the room and stood beside me, and I knew that it wasn't anyone that was in the house. Like, the only people there were my brother, my grandmother, and myself, and they were in other rooms sleeping. But the Lord visited me, and I believe it was the Lord. And I remember I was scared to open my eyes because it was so holy, and I was shaking under the presence of the Lord. When I left that experience, I didn't jump up and say, "Woohoo! Look what happened." No, I was broken. I was shattered. And the Lord used that to bring me into a deeper knowledge of my need for him and how weak I am compared to his glory. So that's number one. We come to the end of ourselves. And then my last point today is we must see and savor the sufferings of Christ. We never get away from this. If we do, we go into error, my friend. Listen, Philippians 3, 10 and 11, Paul said that I may know him, the power of his resurrection, and may share in his sufferings, becoming like him even in his death, that by any means I may attain to the resurrection from the dead. In other words, our conception of the willingness of Jesus to be completely broken for us through suffering will have a direct impact on the level of meekness, humility that we walk in as his followers. Basically, if the sufferings of Jesus become a mere historical event to us, then we will be relegated to a life of mundane, mechanical religion. However, if the horror and the reality and the beauty of the cross of Christ becomes a place whereby the Spirit we live, then our lives will be consumed with deep, deep brokenness and spiritual or kingdom or eternal usefulness, because it will condition us to carry the glory of God more effectively. In other words, through the work of the cross, the work of the cross of Calvary, the work of the cross of Christ, and how that affects us. Listen, though the cross and what it means for us outwardly can never be added to. In other words, we can't do anything to save ourselves except repent, but it's all by the cross. Paul said it's not of works lest any of us should boast in Ephesians, but we can't add to what the Lord has done outwardly. However, and this is important, the reality of what the cross means inwardly can never be neglected or we cease to walk in humility and brokenness. Therefore, the cross, I believe, must be an abiding power in our lives in order for brokenness and meekness to be sustained. Genuine brokenness, my friend, genuine apostolic meekness constitutes absolute identity with the cross of Christ. Again, Paul, Galatians 2:20, I have been crucified with Christ and I no longer live. So listen, our willingness to fellowship Jesus in his sufferings opens the door to deep intimacy fueled by deep brokenness and meekness, which alone leads us again to true kingdom effectiveness. So, you know, this element of the cross brings us to radical obedience. It brings us to a place where we are unwilling to compromise. We are born out of the fire. We are consumed with Jesus himself. And it brings us also to a place where we refuse to be intimidated by man. So, listen, I know I've shared quite a bit over the last few weeks, and I pray that you've been blessed by this theme of apostolic meekness, humility, and brokenness. And as I close out this theme of this subject matter, I do trust that the Lord is doing something deep in your life and that you will never be the same again. I want to pray for you. Father, in the name of Jesus, do this deep work of pruning in our lives that leads to true meekness and humility and brokenness, God. God, whether it be a leader listening today or whoever it is, God, I just pray, let the work of the cross have its effect in our lives, Lord. We thank you for speaking to us, for changing our lives, Lord. In Jesus' name, amen. 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We would love to hear from you. 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And let me, again, encourage you to share this program with someone. Share it with someone that needs encourage, someone that needs challenge, someone that needs a deeper walk with the Lord. And again, we are just blessed week in and week out to be able to come to you to share the truths of God's word. And I just trust today that we have been impacted by his love, by his fire, and by his grace in deep ways. And I'll see you next week on Maintain the Flame with Keith Collins. God bless. Thank you so much for listening to Maintain the Flame with Keith Collins today. I trust that you've been blessed and encouraged as you've listened. And if you hunger for a greater passion for the Lord that will not dim or subside, then let me encourage you to listen weekly to episodes that will encourage you in your walk with God. To learn more about our ministry, you can visit us at keith-collins.org or impactgf.org. May the fire of God burn brighter and hotter in your life. God bless you.
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So here is the good news, my friends. The good news. There is, therefore, now no condemnation, no punishment, no curse for all those who are in Christ Jesus. All your fears have been taken away. Instead, hope has been given. Because God, out of His great love, redeemed us on the cross. So now, my friends, no power of hell and no scheme of man

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Romans 6, I think it says that strength is for service and not status. That's the Message version. That the ways that God has made us strong is not so we can prop ourselves up, but so that we can extend a hand and lend a hand, and that by the strength and weakness, our strength and weakness mixed together, that all of us will be made strong. I just want to sing that again. God doesn't do anything without going first. He doesn't charge us to do anything without going first. Christ is the ultimate example of strength being for service and not for status. Can we sing that chorus one more time? Christ our King.

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